Hello and welcome to the second hour of AirPlay. My name is Dave White. Thanks for spending some of your Friday afternoon with us on CBC Yukon. Ahead in this hour, Leanne Cranfield has been a part of the music scene in the Yukon for a while now, and the support of that scene has brought a lot out of her, including her first solo tune. We're going to chat with her about that. Also in this hour, we'll meet artist-in-residence Christine Dunbar. She's creating a half-meter beaded piece inspired by the landscape around Kluane Lake. And gas prices went down today, at least in some parts of the country. They went way up here in the Yukon. So what's going on? What's driving the price of fuel these days? What can we expect in the months ahead? We'll speak with someone who keeps tabs on this sort of thing and find out. That's coming up on AirPlay.

0: And the CBC Regional News is coming up at 5:30. In the forecast, a slight chance of showers this evening in Whitehorse. Southeast winds at 40, gusting to 60, a low tonight of 8. It should clear before morning. Then tomorrow, a mix of sun and cloud, windy once again. Winds south at 30, gusting to 50, and our high 15 degrees. Watson Lake, a slight chance of showers tonight, a low of 10. Cloudy with a slight chance of showers Saturday and 16. A chance of showers this evening in Dawson City with a low of 5. It should clear late in the morning Saturday, get to a high of 14 degrees. And in Old Crow, becoming partly cloudy tonight with a low of 4. Showers beginning in the morning Saturday. Temperature steady around 6. Light rain and 8 in Whitehorse right now. South-southeast winds at 27, gusting to 37. 8 degrees in Beaver Creek. Mostly cloudy and 9 in Burwash. Southeast winds at 41, gusting to 69 there. 11 degrees in CarMax, mostly cloudy, 14 in Dawson, with east-northeast winds at 18, gusting to 30. Mostly cloudy and 13 in Faro, 10 degrees in Haines Junction. Mayo, mostly cloudy and 13, 12 in Old Crow, 12 at Pelly Ranch, 8 at Rock River on the Dempster. Light rain and 12 in Teslin, partly cloudy and 15 in Watson Lake. Again in Whitehorse, light rain and 8 degrees. South-southeast winds at 27, gusting to 37, 7 minutes past 5. UConn musician Leanne Cranfield runs a program called Finding Your Voice. It's all about helping people connect with their inner voice and how that can help you connect with your community. Turns out that moving to the UConn may have helped Leanne do just that, because after a long career in the music business, she has finally released her first song into the world. And it happened with the help of some of her friends. She joined me in the studio a little bit earlier. Hi, Leanne.
1: Hi, Dave.
0: How are things today?
1: Things are good. Things are great. If it feels like a nice... You know, something new.
0: Well, you were in not that long ago with UConn Women in Music talking about an event that took place over the weekend.
1: Mm-hmm.
0: I trust it went well.
1: It was super fun. Yes, there was about 30 people there singing along.
0: Oh, that's great. Yeah. So we wanted to talk about your new song and the people that helped you make it. And I understand the song sort of is part of the journey for you in a lot of ways, right? Tell me a bit about that.
1: Yeah, it's a culmination of a lifelong dream, really. And the song, the line, making impossible possible, you know, just trusting that the dream can still happen. So it's been a long journey, and yeah, I finally released my first song. So I've been singing since age 3.
0: Wow.
1: Yeah. And so I think even then I just thought it might have happened sooner, but like I was saying to you earlier, like not everything can happen at once. I've been a mother, I've been, you know, in different areas of my life trying out different things, and music always just comes back and really is such a deep calling for me, and, you know, expressing and sharing my voice.
0: Mm. Now, I mean, do you think, you know, making your way to the UConn and being, you know, becoming part of the music scene here helped with that process?
1: I definitely do. I'm from Hamilton, Ontario, which is an amazing place to be from, like musically and just in so many ways. My parents were from there, Irish roots, and I grew up there. So, but I came here a little later in life, and in a way, unexpectedly, I had a one-way ticket for my sister's wedding, and then I stayed. I think that's a pretty common story, as it turns out. But so music is really what caught me and went to help me find a home here. And that's where I did find a home. And immediately I was part of YWIM, who embraced me, and, you know, Kim Beggs, and the list of names goes on and on.
0: Yeah.
1: But it was really such a beautiful experience being here. And music is, there is some parallels, actually, Hamilton and the UConn. There's some grit and some real perseverance that's required in both places. So I found, but in the UConn, certainly at that time in my life, I became a mother as well, and I just ended up playing everywhere. So it was just, I was super excited about just how easily this community welcomes you. And I think that's still happening today. I also think that because there's such an extreme in the UConn of the dark and the light and all these, you know, the Northern Lights, it's such a magical place.

0: to me that the music, you know, whether it be by candlelight or the wood stove, like the northern lights or the brightness of the sun, and you don't even know it's 3 a.m. So all of that, like, really inspired the music. And of course, just being a mother and being resilient to becoming a mother, and the shift and transformation of leaving a home, and all of that just fed so much determination and fire in me.
1: And I mean, and talk about some of the people that you've met along the way, in particular the people that helped you bring this song together.
0: Yes, well, I mean, in the Yukon here, I've worked with many people, and I mean, I don't want to list them because there's just so many, but this currently, this song, Jordy Walker, I worked with him about 10 years ago on a demo, and I knew I'd circle back. I'd see him at, you know, Independent. Okay, we're going to do this someday. So so I did. And he's just such a wonderful person to work with. And, you know, we had so many great conversations, and there was never any pressure, and there was so much patience and just allowing it to grow. And then one day he said, you know what, let's bring the band in, right? And I had worked with Tara Martin many times before and love her. And I already had a really strong relationship with her. And then Dave Haddock as well. Him and I played together many times, also with Tara. So it just ended up being this, like, family of people I knew. And I was like, wow, I feel so comfortable that I can actually express my voice and, like, explore this song. And so over, you know, once a week, we'd get together a few hours. Everyone was on a time. Everyone's got things going on. We'd show up, and it was just magical. It was amazing. And I was like, wow, this is it. Like, this is what I really dreamed of getting to. This, just the feeling of this being so natural and comfortable. So we worked on it and we recorded it. They were all on the recording, and we even did a live video recently, and it sounded like the recording. I was like, that's a win. Yes. But it's been amazing with Jordy. Yeah, it's been a great, great time with everyone and just really showing up for each other.
1: It's surprising. It's really surprising for me to hear you say this is your first song and that it took so long to get out. I mean, what goes through when it's finished and it's now available, right? Yeah. Like, people can find it. What goes through your mind when you realize, like, it's done? It's out there.
0: Well, you know what goes through my mind is that all these people that have been, like, the conversations or the hugs or the support I've had along the way is all part of this song. You know, and I get a message, you know, from my friend today. He used to joke around saying he's going to be my manager one day. Or, like, he's like, you did it, Lee. That was 30 years ago. But there's been many conversations, you know, many times that I've said, I'm working on it, guys. Like, I'm working on it. In fact, my father passed away not too long ago, about 5 years ago now. And when I looked up the video, the last video I took of him, it was Easter dinner, and I was videotaping, hey, Dad. And he said, yeah, where's that CD, Leanne? Oh, no. So I thought, you know what? At that time, I think I realized time passes, right? And there's no time better than now, and it has to be activated. And we can sort of live in the ideas for so long. So that's what comes to mind, is just, like, all the supporters and the history of music and... at times, knowing that, or thinking that, something's impossible, and the amount of times in our lives we have to trust, and I had to just learn to trust that it can be made possible, and that's what it feels like today. That the song itself really represents what happened.
1: It's interesting, you know. We've talked about your finding your voice program, where you help other people do this. It's like. Sounds like you found your own voice too.
0: Yeah. Well, it's coinciding. Yeah, it's all happening at once here. So, yeah, you'd think there's more rhyme or reason to the stories, but it really just unfolds before us in a way. My mom used to say, like, life happens when you're busy making other plans, right? And this happened in the way that it was supposed to happen. And yeah, I have a program, Find Your Voice. So I love to help other people discover their strength and how to express, like, in their most powerful, authentic place. And, you know, I realized as well in the last little while, well, I better step into my voice then. So here I am. Thank you.
1: So how do people find the song?
0: Well, you can go on Spotify, actually. I've learned a lot about online media presentation. What's happening these days is very crazy out there. But yeah, it's on Spotify currently. Eventually, it'll be on different platforms, but also on Instagram.

0: and I hear there's that thing called TikTok I'm supposed to figure out.
1: I don't know about that.
0: Yeah, it's a funny world when it comes. It's very experimental right now. There's absolutely no rhyme or reason to music, the industry, right? It's right. Just you know, like it's putting a spark out there. And one of the publicists I spoke to said, you know, the reality is when you put a song out there nowadays, like the great thing is you don't have to do anything after that because whatever happens, happens. Right? You just, like, that's the universe speaking. So, yeah, I think people are enjoying the song, but it's just out today, so.
1: Great. Leanne, thank you so much for your time.
0: Thank you.
1: Leanne Cranfield's new song is called Last of the Dreamers, and here it is.

Eric from Leanne Cranfield, and it is nice to say that on the radio. It's Last of the Dreamers. You can find that right now on Spotify. Hopefully you'll be able to find more of her music.

0: soon. It's 20 minutes and 30 seconds past 5 o'clock. Yellowknife artist Christine Dunbar came to Kluane Lake without a firm idea of what she wanted to create. Now she's working on a half-meter textile piece inspired by what she sees around her. Dunbar is an Uvialuit and Cree on her mother's side. She plans to leave the finished artwork at the Kluane Lake Research Station after her residency. CBC's Victor Elias spoke with her about the piece she's creating and how beadwork has become a connection to her family and culture.
1: I had the idea to make sort of like an Inuit tapestry, but also incorporate beading into it. I am a beadwork artist, but I am also an Inuvialuit, and these tapestries are pretty big in Inuit culture. So I've never actually made one before, so I thought this would be kind of perfect for the research station. It's something that they can hang here and admire after I'm gone. So I'm making a piece right now that captures the landscape of Kluane from kind of my view from what I'm seeing from the research station here. It's the mountain range and Kluane Lake. And then I also have incorporated, I'll be putting in some wildlife. There's a lot of hares that are around right now. So I'm going to be putting that in and some local like common flowers and berries and stuff like that.
2: You know, you've talked about it already, but you've included, you know, the mountains, wildlife, even planes coming and going to and from the station or nearby. Why was it really important to include those details?
1: Well, this was kind of like, these were all the things that I guess when I first showed up at the research station, I noticed. I knew there was a runway, but the planes are like very active here. And I think it's really cool what they do. They get to take people to see the glaciers, and I've met the pilots. They're really wonderful. So I thought I would incorporate that. I didn't realize just how massive the lake is, Kluane Lake. It's very beautiful. And it was one of the first things I saw when I was driving into the research station. It was really windy that day, and there was a lot of white caps, and it was just really breathtaking. So I knew I wanted to incorporate that as well. And I know it's really this lake is important for the Kluane First Nation. They fish from this lake and it's provided for them. So wanted to incorporate that. And also the mountain range is just stunning. So I had to include that as well. Apparently a lot of people have been seeing grizzly bears. I haven't seen any yet. I hope to see one before I leave. So I want to incorporate that into this piece as well. And yeah, the snowshoe hares that I've seen like over 100 since I've been here. Like I'm driving and I'm trying to be careful because they're just bouncing all over the road. So I would love to incorporate them as well. And I am a wildlife biologist, so I have a soft spot for all wildlife. And I would really like to incorporate that into this piece. And also it's just really beautiful time of year with the fall colors and everything's changing. So I do want to incorporate some of the trees and the vegetation that I'm seeing around here as well. I guess I can talk a little bit about my wildlife like background really quickly, because that has been instrumental in my beading journey. So yeah, I am a wildlife biologist when I'm not beading. I feel like I have two full-time jobs. But yeah, I did study muskox in the Northwest Territories in the Thai Dene Nene Indigenous Protected Area. It's a newer national park. It was created in 2019. So I got to study muskox there, and that has been amazing as well. So yeah, just I feel like my job and my education has also really helped me with my beading journey. They overlap so much, and being here is just perfect example of that, blending the science and the art. So yeah.
2: All right. How do you kind of blend the two?
1: Yeah, I can give you an example. So I work for the government of the Northwest Territories, and a few years ago, the government asked me to do a workshop. It was a beading workshop with scientists that came to town for a conference. So it was kind of doing, like I was working both as a scientist, but then teaching other scientists about beading, and then, learning and connecting with them.
2: And are there any, you know, family traditions or relatives that you find yourself thinking about when you bead?
1: Yeah, I think a lot about my grandma, my mom's mom. She was an Inuvialuit and she did a lot of embroidery, which is pretty big in Inuit culture. And she made a lot of embroidered pieces for my mom and her siblings. Like she would make uppers for like gawiks, their like slippers, and she made, they're called delta braids. You put it like around a parka. So she was very creative herself. So I feel like I get a lot of that from her. And my grandpa was a huge entrepreneur in the north. So I feel like I also get that from him. And I also think about my mom and my sister too, because I started beading and they actually started picking up beading because of me. I've kind of been like forcing it into their lives a bit more. And they love it. My mom's beading.

0: Like, she's retired now and she beads like every day. My sister just had her own little collection that she sold. So it just warms my heart that I'm helping my family kind of get in touch with our culture a bit more through that.
1: And when you leave this finished piece behind at the research station, what do you hope that people will take from it?
0: I hope that people take from this piece, like, just, I hope they're able to realize how beautiful this landscape is and how lucky we are to be on the Kalani First Nation and Champaign-Asiac First Nations land. It's just, it's been like something I'll remember forever, and I wanted to capture that in this piece. So yeah, I really hope this kind of makes people think a bit more about the land that they're on and how special it is.
2: CBC's Victor Elias speaking with Yellowknife artist Christine Dunbar. Dunbar is currently the artist in residence at Kluane National Park and Reserve. She plans to leave her finished artwork at the Kluane Lake Research Station, and she's also hosting a caribou tufting workshop tomorrow at Kathleen Lake. Coming up to 27 minutes past five, it is September, so better squeeze this tune in.

0: Big Star, the band that sold not very many records, but everybody that bought one started a band, and September Girls. Well, coming up in the next half hour of the program, you may have been, like I was, a little bit gobsmacked, as they say, driving past a gas station on the way into work this morning and seeing the price of gas had shot up. Well, apparently in most places in Canada, it didn't shoot down, but it fell a little bit. So what gives? And how long can we expect this volatility to continue? And how is it going to affect you and me? Because that's all I really care about is you and me. So we'll find out that in the next half hour. This is Airplay. And it's 5:30.
1: This is CBC News. Good afternoon. I'm Chris Windier. A judge has given a 9-year sentence to the man who killed Haines Junction resident Anthony Permozic in 2022. Seth Boss was convicted of manslaughter in April. His sentencing took place Thursday afternoon. Including credit for time already spent in custody, Boss has just over 3 years and 7 months left.

0: left to serve. Matsasana Ma Promozik is Anthony's sister. She says her family is still disappointed Boss wasn't convicted of murder and sentenced to life in prison, but she is relieved he'll do more time behind bars.
1: I don't think justice would ever be served after we heard the verdict of not guilty. That would have been a life for a life. In our traditional ways, Dankei way, that's what it is. It's an eye for an eye, life for a life. And so today was just a little bit of hope or a little bit of happiness out of this grueling court process that we've been through over the last 3.5 years.
0: Matsasana Ma says the conclusion of the case means her family can now properly grieve and honor her brother. A potlatch for Anthony Promozik, pardon me, who was 25 years old when he died, is scheduled for April. Should the rules change around how Yukon political parties raise money? That's what a special legislative committee on electoral financing is looking into. It's gathering input from across the political spectrum about who can donate to political parties and how much they can give. But as Dana Hatherley reports, not everyone is interested in sharing their feedback.
2: The special committee is hearing from political parties, the chief electoral officer, and a political science professor. RCMP and CSIS refused to release their submissions to CBC News, and the committee is so far keeping them confidential. But the committee clerk says those authorities raised no major red flags. Duff Conacher heads Democracy Watch. He wants the territory to stop foreign and big money funneling.
3: Essentially has a system of legalized bribery, the best government money can buy. Type system that is unethical, undemocratic, and a recipe for corruption.
2: The Liberals are suggesting banning donations from outside the country, more transparency for other revenues, and a closer look at prohibiting corporate and union donations. The NDP wants better reporting standards, a Yukon residency requirement, and personal contributions only, with limits. The NDP also says third-party spending should be regulated. The Yukon Party declined to release its submission. Dana Hatherley, CBC News, Whitehorse.
0: The Yukon Status of Women's Council is condemning language used in a recent press release by the Yukon RCMP. In a release about a Whitehorse officer under investigation about how they handled a call, an RCMP spokesperson referred to the alleged victim of police misconduct as a, quote, unwanted, intoxicated woman. Ray LaMash is the executive director of the Yukon Status of Women's Council. She says she was shocked to read that language.
4: I was horrified for this woman, this member of the community, to be described publicly in this way as being unwanted and intoxicated as a way, I think, of displacing blame. I felt so sad for her and so disgusted on behalf of women and girls in the Yukon.
0: In an email, RCMP spokesperson Callista McLeod says the language, quote, reflected the information provided to police at the time of the call. She says the RCMP are committed to the safety, dignity, and respectful treatment of all people. The RCMP have yet to name the officer under investigation. The investigation is being carried out by the Alberta Serious Incident Response Team. The watchdog investigates situations where police may have caused serious injuries or death, as well as more sensitive allegations of police misconduct, such as theft or sexual assault. Echo Electric says the results of the billing audit should be ready by late November. The audit springs from widespread billing problems earlier this year. That triggered anger from customers and promises from ATCO to get to the bottom of the problem. Echo hired accounting firm MNP to conduct the review. Jay Massey is with Echo Electric Yukon.
5: If they're looking at individual customer accounts and there's an anomaly in there, there's something wrong, they'll pass that back to the utility, to either us or Yukon Energy, whoever's customer it is, and we will work directly with the customer. No different than any other time.
0: Massey would not say what the audit's price tag is, but ATCO says it will cover the cost and will not pass it on to ratepayers. And finally, flu season is here earlier than usual. Hooray. The Yukon public health officials say they've seen double the normal number of flu cases for this time of year. Sadiq Ranadeh is the chief medical officer of health. He says early signs suggest the flu is also more severe than previous years.
6: We're seeing some indicators of severity because people have been hospitalized from influenza A, and it's primarily influenza A that's driving this right now that we're seeing, but it just means that there's an earlier start to the respiratory

0: season than we're used to.
1: The annual flu shots should be available early next month. That is your CBC Regional News to 5:30. 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I'm Chris Windier.
2: Thanks, Chris. Yes, it's great to be an early adopter with the flu season. Let's take a look at the forecast now. A slight chance of showers tonight in Whitehorse, though it should clear before morning. Southeast winds at 40 gusting to 60 this evening, a low of 8. On Saturday, a mix of sun and clouds. South winds at 30 gusting to 50 and 15. That's going to be it for the leaves. Teslin and Atlin, a chance of showers tonight. South winds at 30 gusting to 50 and 8. A slight chance of showers Saturday. South winds gusting to 40 and 12. Out in Haines Junction, a chance of showers this evening. Southwest winds at 40, gusting to 60. Temperature steady at 7 degrees. A mix of sun and cloud on Saturday. Southwest winds gusting to 60 at times in the morning and 16. A few clouds in the Kluane Lake area tonight. Southeast winds at 50, gusting to 70 and 4. A mix of sun and cloud on Saturday. Winds diminishing a bit. They'll be southeast at 30, gusting to 50 Saturday morning. The high tomorrow, 13. A slight chance of showers in Watson Lake tonight with a low of 10 degrees. Cloudy with a slight chance of showers Saturday and 16. A chance of showers in Pelly and Carmax tonight. Southeast winds gusting to 40 and 7. Clearing in the morning tomorrow and 14 degrees. Periods of rain for Faro and Ross River this evening, a low of 6. A mix of sun and cloud on Saturday. Southwest winds gusting to 60 and 14 degrees. Beaver Creek increasing cloudiness tonight, a low of minus 2. Mainly sunny early on Saturday. Clouds developing in the afternoon and 13. Cloudy with a chance of showers in Mayo this evening and 7. A chance of showers on Saturday, though just in the morning, though. It should clear in the afternoon. Get to a high of 16 in Mayo tomorrow. A chance of showers tonight in Dawson City and 5. Clearing late in the morning Saturday. Get to a high of 14. Partly cloudy in Old Crow and 4 this evening. A few showers on Saturday and 6. And on the Dempster, a chance of showers tonight. East winds at 40, gusting to 60 in the Richardsons and 4. Showers again on Saturday. And again, east winds at 40, gusting to 60 in the Richardsons, at least in the early morning, and a high of 8. Once again, in Whitehorse, a slight chance of showers this evening. Southeast winds at 40, gusting to 60 and 8. A mix of sun and cloud on Saturday. South winds at 30, gusting to 50 and 15. Mostly cloudy, 9 degrees in Whitehorse right now. Southeast winds at 25. 8 in Beaver Creek. Mostly cloudy and 9 in Burwash. Southeast winds at 32, gusting to 55. 11 degrees in Carmax. Mostly cloudy and 14 in Dawson with east winds, gusting to 28. Mostly cloudy and 13 in Faro with southeast winds at 15, gusting to 29. It's 9 degrees in Haines Junction right now. Mostly cloudy and 13 in Mayo. 12 degrees in Old Crow. 12 as well at Pelly Ranch. 10 at Rock River on the Dempster. Light rain falling in Teslin, where it's 10 degrees, mostly cloudy in 15 in Watson Lake. Again, a Whitehorse, mostly cloudy in 9, south-southeast winds at 25.

0: It's 21 minutes before 6 o'clock. The average gas price in Canada, the average gas price, dropped 8 cents per litre overnight. Here in the Yukon, it went up about 15 cents. Canadians are still paying around 40 more cents per litre than at this time last year. So what's going on? And how is all this volatility at the pumps affecting our overall economic health? Colin Mang is an assistant professor of economics at McMaster University. Good afternoon.
1: Well, thanks for having me.
0: I appreciate you coming on. Now, the intro to this item, which was prepared by someone in Toronto, says the average gas price dropped 8 cents per litre overnight. It went up 15 cents here in Whitehorse. So, I don't want to put you on the spot, but what happened?
1: So it went down in some places, it went up in others. So in British Columbia and the Maritimes, we actually saw a little bit of an increase in the territories as well. In central Canada, we saw a decrease. The reason why we saw a bit of a decrease in central Canada is because of the switch from the summer blend to the winter blend of gasoline, which is cheaper to make because it contains butane, which is a good additive for cold weather. And so that cost savings gets passed on to Canadian families. And that happens every September. Of course, it gets reversed in the spring. Now, some of the other challenges, though, in some other parts of the country, particularly the northern parts, is that transportation

costs are increasing. In part because of increases in diesel fuel to actually transport the fuel by truck to get it up into the territories. So the territories have seen price increases more recently because of the increase in transportation costs. There's also been increases in transportation costs in British Columbia and the Maritimes, which have offset the change in from the summer to winter blend. So

0: You know, like the price the past year, up and down and up and down. Like, how? What explains that?
1: Yeah, so a lot of that is tied directly to the supply of oil and what we've lost from the Middle East. So when the conflict started, the Strait of Hormuz used to carry about 20 million barrels of oil a day, which was 20% of the world's production. Now, some of that was made up by the fact that Saudi Arabia and the United Arab Emirates have alternative pipelines as well. We saw large economies like China and the United States dip into their oil reserves a bit over the summer. So really, the world has only been short about 6 million barrels of oil a day, but that's still a 6% reduction. So given the reduction in supply, you'd expect higher prices. Now, as the Iran conflict has played out, we've gone through these periods where it heats up and then it cools back down again. And every time we've had one of those cooling off periods, you start to see oil exports through the Strait of Hormuz again and world supply go back up. Oil prices come down, but then inevitably the conflict heats up again. We're in that period right now where over the past week and a half, the two sides have been actively attacking each other. Traffic in the Strait has come to a crawl again. And so world prices are back up to around $100 a barrel, whereas just at the end of August, they were only in the high 80s. We're going to be on this roller coaster probably for quite some time. And unfortunately, it's just the situation that we live in right now, where every time it heats up, prices are going to go up. And every time the conflict cools down, prices will come back down a bit.
0: You mentioned, you know, that one of the things that is affecting the cost of gas is the price of diesel. And of course, here in the Yukon, you know, our food comes is that's going to affect the price of our food. And when it gets cold and the diesel generators come on, it's going to affect those prices as well. So why the heck is diesel so much more expensive than gas right now?
1: Yeah, so I mean, the challenge with diesel is it's less popular than gasoline. Given that we've had this 6% reduction in world oil supply, refiners have to decide what they're making. Because gasoline is more popular, they have prioritized making gasoline. So for example, here in Canada, we consume about 115 million liters of gasoline per day. We consume only about 80 million liters of diesel fuel. So what refiners have done, both in Canada, also internationally, is they prioritized making gasoline. And this has led to a reduction in the world supply of diesel. As a result, we're seeing a very high diesel prices, significantly more, almost a dollar more than the price of a liter of gasoline right now, which is a huge price difference between them. Historically, the price difference is usually pretty small, but it's simply because refiners are making less diesel fuel than they used to.
0: So, I mean, is there any way to predict what's going to happen to fuel prices in over the course of the winter?
1: Well, a lot is going to depend on what happens with the conflict in the Middle East. If it cools off again, then we'll see oil prices come down. I mean, hopefully back into the 90s. And even better if we could get back to the 80s, as we saw at some points in the summer, $80 a barrel. But right now, with prices hovering around $100 a barrel, that's going to have a significant impact on the costs for Canadian families, particularly if you're thinking up in the territories. So thinking about this diesel, this diesel price here, the extra cost from the Iran war adds about $400 for a 1,000-kilometer journey for a truck. So when you think of the several thousand kilometers that it's going to cost to bring fuel up to the Yukon, to bring food up to the Yukon by truck, it's an extra $400 transportation cost per 1,000 kilometers there. So this is going to continue at least into 2027. Hopefully we see some resolution next year to this conflict, because it doesn't look like we're going to see a resolution in the next month or two. But that's sort of where we are today, unfortunately.
0: And finally, we are an oil-producing nation. What is this volatility? What do these high prices mean for the Canadian industry?
1: Yeah, so in Canada, I mean, the oil is traded internationally, and we do produce about 4.8 million barrels a day, of which we export 4.3 million barrels a day. It's a common question that people ask me. They're like, well, if we just make it here, why is it still so expensive? And the answer is, if we did not pay world prices for the oil, then the oil companies would find someone else to sell it to. We already sell almost 90% of our oil to the United States because they're willing to pay world prices. If for folks that live in the Maritimes, for example, they're not connected by pipeline to any other provinces.

0: they actually import their oil internationally. It comes either from the United States or they get some from Africa, some from the Middle East. So they're paying world prices. So this is the challenge here in Canada. I mean, even though it's something that we make, and we are very fortunate that we have not experienced any type of fuel shortages. I mean, we've seen fuel shortages in Europe, Australia, Japan, Southeast Asia, throughout this conflict this year, because they're importers. We don't have shortages here because we make it ourselves, but nevertheless, we still need to pay the world price because it's something that gets sold to the highest bidder.
1: Mm. Thanks very much for your time and your insight today. I appreciate it.
0: Yeah, you're welcome. Thanks for having me.
1: Colin Mang is an assistant professor of economics at McMaster University. Well, on Saturday Night Blues this week, Holger Peterson shares music and conversation with Miss Emily. She rose out of the Kingston, Ontario scene with the help of the members of the Tragically Hip. Miss Emily shares the story of the title track for her latest record, The Medicine.
2: A number of years ago, I received an email from a gentleman who had recently lost a loved one to overdose. And he had asked me if I would write a song about his former stepdaughter who passed away. She was a young woman, 23, I want to say. She had a young son, and she passed away while on a waitlist for treatment. I do believe there's a lot of families who resonate with that. So the more we talk about it, the more people feel like they don't need to feel shame, that they're not alone in this, and that the general public has not forgotten. These people are very important, and their stories matter. And the more we talk about it, the more we can get help for people who need it.

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It's 9 minutes before 6.

0: The Toronto Blue Jays continue their chase for a playoff spot, but with only 9 days left in Major League Baseball's regular season, are they running out of time? They're certainly leaving it short. Also, Canada's national teams, in men's volleyball and women's wheelchair basketball are going for gold this weekend. For more on these stories and other sporting news, we're joined now by CBC Sports host and play-by-play commentator, Signe Butler.
1: Hello, Signe.
2: Hi, Dave.
1: How are you doing today?
2: I'm just dandy.
1: Excellent.
2: Just going to use that.
1: Good, good. I mean, let's talk about the Blue Jays. They're off and on, just dandy.
2: Yeah.
1: They're in Texas tonight. What's going on?
2: You know what? Well, 9 games remaining on the season. It's a bit of a precarious position to be in if you're a Blue Jays fan, or the Blue Jays for that matter. They're 2 games back of the final wild card spot entering this series against the Texas Rangers. The Rangers, by the way, also 2 games back with an identical record to the Jays, 76 wins, 77 losses. Some of those they wish they'd have back. Cleveland currently holding that wild card position right now. Toronto does hold the tiebreaker over Cleveland should they end up, you know, getting in that position. But first, this series against the Rangers, Dave. And the Rangers had their number earlier this year. They swept the 4-game series against the Blue Jays. 3 of the 4 losses by 1 run. A couple of those games got away from the Blue Jays, which seems to be the story this season for them. The offense just has not had the pop that it had last season. They're among the league's worst in terms of run production this year. They do turn to their best starter, Dylan Cease, for the first game of the series tonight, so that is positive. Kumar Rocker going for Texas.
1: I don't know if you want to cheer for the Blue Jays or just say, like, why don't you just put us all out of our misery?
2: Just our hopes are up, and then they're down, and then they're up. Yep.
1: Well, let's turn our attention to Moncton, New Brunswick, hometown, MHS, class of none of your business. Canada's men's volleyball team can secure an Olympic spot. So how's it looking for the Maple Volleys?
2: Yes, the best name going, I think. You know what? They've been playing really well. So they had to play a qualification tournament to get into the Olympic qualifying tournament that they're in now. In the previous tournament, they played the United States. They lost in 5 sets, not too shabby. Mm. The U.S., of course, hosts of the Olympic Games in L.A. 2028. So the current tournament that they're in, it's a 4-team tournament. Canada's going to play Mexico this afternoon. The winner of that goes to play in the final against the winner of Dominican Republic and Cuba. If you win this tournament, you go directly to the LA Olympics in 2028. And should Canada get that far, and it looks on paper like they should, they're 13th ranked team in the world. When all of their players are clicking, this is, you know, they can contend with the best teams in the world. They just need to put it together on the day. But if they win this tournament, it's an automatic spot. They qualify for their 4th straight Olympics, which would be quite a feat, joining the women who qualified for their first Olympic Games since 1996.
1: Just be so nice to get that out of the way now, and right, and so know that you're going.
2: Oh, I know. You know, there's a backup plan. They could qualify through the World Championships in 2027, but wouldn't you already want to have that done, to your point?
1: Exactly. Yeah. Well, now, here's some other really interesting news. Calgary is going to be one of the stops in the new X Games League this year. So tell us a bit more about this.
2: Yeah, so we're used to seeing the X Games as sort of like a one-off weekend in Aspen, Colorado, where the best freestyle skiers and snowboarders compete. But now they're basically just spreading the love, you know, probably earning a little bit more money if you ask me. But anyway, Calgary's going to be the second spot in this new series. They're going to have 4 teams. They're going to draft their team. These athletes earn points towards their team, and the best team at the end will earn the trophy. So the teams are Golden State, New York, Park City, and Whistler. And this event, by the way, is going to be in Calgary February 19th to 21st, if you're thinking about having a little winter getaway.
1: Mm.
2: The draft was Wednesday night, which is kind of interesting. So Whistler drafted Megan Oldham first overall, which is a good choice. She was the big star for Canada at the Milano Cortina Games. She won gold in the big air and bronze in slopestyle. Liam Brearley is going to join her. He's a slopestyle world champion. And New York, bright team that they are, decided in the first round to draft Mark McMorris, because why wouldn't you? 25 X Games medals and counting, the most ever.
1: Wow. All right. So let's talk about the women's. That X Games thing just sounds so crazy. It's an intrigue. Team Canada going for gold at the Women's Wheelchair Basketball World Championships. How's their tournament gone so far?
2: Great. They're in Ottawa, in the nation's capital.

0: Last night, they defeated the Netherlands in the semifinals. They won that game 85-73. They're going to play the United States for gold tomorrow afternoon. You can watch that live on CBC Gem. It's at 2 p.m. Eastern time. Canada last won a medal at the World Championships. The last time it was on home court back in 2014, it was in Toronto. They defeated Germany to win the gold medal. It was a big moment for this program. They're looking to do the same. They're looking phenomenal. They've got athletes like Katie Dandino. She's from Pender Island, BC. She had 49 points in their quarterfinal matchup against China, which is just, 49 points. This is wild. Erin Young also standing out for the Canadians. She picked up a triple-triple, 34 points, 12 rebounds and 13 assists against the Dutch on Thursday. So looking to carry that momentum, looking to bring home the gold medal, and certainly home court has been an advantage for them so far.
1: Finally, Signe, you've got the call for tomorrow's Northern Soccer League game of the week. Tell us more about that game and some other key matchups.
0: Well, the NSL is a six-team league, five games remaining on the season, and no team is mathematically eliminated from playoff contention, which is sets up the drama with the five games remaining. So tomorrow on CBC, we've got Halifax hosting Toronto. Halifax was bumped out of the fourth and final playoff spot last week by Vancouver. Toronto's in second place. They were runners-up last year, so they have a lot to prove. They look to be assured of a playoff spot, and they will get one if they win against Halifax this weekend. They will be, AFC Toronto will be without their top striker, Kaylee Hunter. If you caught her name this week, she's over at the FIFA Under 20 Women's World Cup in Poland. She scored a hat trick to help Canada advance to the quarterfinals, where they will play North Korea this weekend. So they've got some. This league has got some really young, exciting players that are starring on the biggest international stages right now. So that's good stuff. Vancouver hosting Montreal and Ottawa hosting Calgary.
1: Signe, thank you so much.
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1: 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Well, let's do some thank yous. Jen Lakes, our CA producer. George Morados, Grace Knapp, our associate producers. Chris Windier, the afternoon news editor. CBC UConn reporters this week, Julian Green, Katrin Pilkington, Chris McIntyre, Dana Hatherley, Victor Elias, TJ Deer, Jackie Hong, and Hyungjung Kim. Megan Dooling was our assignment editor. Ariel Tozman, our PM news producer. Aiden McRae, our content producer. Virginie Ann, video producer. April Hudson, digital producer. Paul Tucker, web writer, videographer. Peter Pineda. Kathy John is our program assistant. Cheryl Kawaji, the executive producer. Claudia Sampson, our managing editor. And the man who all this technical stuff obeys, their master, Chris Meager. My name is Dave White. Thanks for listening to the program today. I really appreciate it. And thanks for listening to the stuff all this week, all the programs, all our platforms. Don't forget to join Jared Monkman for the Weekender on Saturday and Sunday morning. Take care. Have a fantastic weekend. And we'll see you soon.

0: Here's a look at your weather forecast for Whitehorse and Carcross tonight. Cloudy with a chance of showers, clearing before morning and a low of 8. Tomorrow, a mix of sun and cloud and a high of 15. For Watson Lake, tonight increasing cloud with a chance of showers and a low of 10. Tomorrow, mainly cloudy with a chance of showers and a high of 16. For Dawson City, tonight increasing cloud with a chance of showers, a low of 5. Tomorrow, mainly cloudy with a chance of showers in the morning, then clearing and a high of 14. For Teslin tonight, cloudy with a chance of showers, temperature steady near 8. Tomorrow, mainly cloudy with a chance of showers and a high of 12. For Haines Junction tonight, cloudy with a chance of showers, then partly cloudy, low of 7. Tomorrow, a mix of sun and cloud with wind gusts approaching 60 and a high of 16. For Beaver Creek tonight, increasing cloud with a chance of showers, a low of minus 2. Tomorrow, mainly sunny, increasing cloud in the afternoon and a high of 13. For CarMax tonight, cloudy with a chance of showers, a low of 7. Tomorrow, clearing in the morning and a high of 14. For Mayo tonight, partly cloudy this evening, then cloudy with a chance of showers, a low of 7. Tomorrow, cloudy with a chance of showers, then clearing and a high of 16. Faro and Ross River tonight, increasing cloud, periods of rain beginning this evening, a low of 6. Tomorrow, a mix of sun and cloud and a high of 14. And finally, for Old Crow, cloudy tonight, then becoming partly cloudy, a low of 4. Tomorrow, mainly cloudy with a few showers and a high of 6. 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
5: Hello, I'm Neil Kirksall.
6: Good evening, I'm Chris Howden. This is As It Happens. Tonight.
5: Getting the party restarted, a former campaign manager says if Pierre Poilievre wants to be part of the Conservative Party's future, he'd better get the situation under control and fast.
6: With a vengeance, the former Prime Minister of Pakistan, Imran Khan, is being held in terrible conditions in prison. His son tells us that's because of a vendetta by the chief of the army, and he fears it will end in his father's death.
5: Losing his patience, a Montreal doctor is shocked to see himself in videos promoting dodgy cure-alls and says those AI deepfakes are leading to tense confrontations with people who've been deceived.
6: Power struggle. Parts of Bangladesh are in the dark as the government deals with oil shortages caused by the U.S.-Iran war. Our guest tells us how that's affecting life in the capital.
5: Putting in a good word, the editor-at-large of Merriam-Webster Dictionary explains how words like looks-maxing and rickrolling made the cut, along with more than 1,000 other new entries.

0: hour, you will see a lot of vehicles standing in line at the petrol pumps. So that adds a new layer to the traffic congestion that we already have on the streets.
1: How are people coping?
0: It's been particularly difficult in the past few months. I am a student, so I usually have classes very early in the morning. I take a ride-sharing app, such as, let's say, Uber. But if

0: Here's a look at your weather forecast for Whitehorse and Carcross tonight. Cloudy with a chance of showers, clearing before morning and a low of 8. Tomorrow, a mix of sun and cloud and a high of 15. For Watson Lake, tonight increasing cloud with a chance of showers and a low of 10. Tomorrow, mainly cloudy with a chance of showers and a high of 16. For Dawson City, tonight increasing cloud with a chance of showers, a low of 5. Tomorrow, mainly cloudy with a chance of showers in the morning, then clearing and a high of 14. 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
1: Hello again and welcome back. I'm Neil Kirksall.
2: And I'm Chris Howden. This is As It Happens, the Friday edition, part two. Coming up.
1: Late to the party. One summer afternoon in 1972, filmmaker William Greaves invited the biggest names of the Harlem Renaissance to a cocktail party at Duke Ellington's home. 50 plus years later, his footage is reaching audiences for the first time.
2: From their archives, his son David Greaves and his granddaughter Leonie Greaves joined Neil in studio for a feature conversation about their fly-on-the-wall documentary, Once Upon a Time in Harlem.
1: They'll tell us what it was like to finish this family heirloom of a film a century after the heyday of the Harlem Renaissance. Stay tuned.
2: Qasim Khan says Pakistan's army chief, Asim Munir, is trying to kill his father. His father is Imran Khan, the former prime minister of Pakistan. He was currently serving a 14-year sentence on corruption charges. Since he was arrested in 2023, Mr. Khan has been held in solitary confinement for long periods of time in conditions that the UN says could amount to psychological torture in violation of international law. This week, Pakistan's Supreme Court was supposed to rule on whether the government was in contempt of court for denying Mr. Khan private hospital treatment and preventing him from seeing his family. But that decision was postponed. We reached Qasim Khan in London.
1: Qasim, when was the last time you were able to speak with your father?
3: I haven't spoken to him since March. We got

0: that folks don't pay attention to what the troubles that we went through, then they're mistaken. So I think they were happy that they were able to, if you will, bring some of that to the to the current day.
1: You mentioned Canada and Louise Archambault Greaves,
2: yes.
1: Canadian. Your grandfather spent quite a bit of time in Canada and working at the great National Film Board.

0: and supply chains.
1: For federal projects and supply chains, our standard will be simple. One project, one review, one year.
0: A bid to sharpen Canada's economic competitive advantage as it courts international capital, says Liberal House Leader Stephen McKinnon.
2: To make sure that we're able to attract investment, create jobs, and trade with the world.
0: When Parliament resumes, Carney's government will likely face questions about how it intends to safeguard environmental concerns and work with Indigenous groups as it seeks to fast-track major projects like pipelines with its new bill. Jennifer Yoon, CBC News, Ottawa.
3: Canadian beekeepers are feeling the sting of the new U.S. tariffs on Canadian honey, and they're asking the federal government to step up and help the industry survive through tough times. Nisha Patel has more.
4: The second the tariffs hit, honey stopped moving into the United States.
5: Connie Phillips, executive director of the Canadian Beekeepers Federation, says honey producers have been hit hard by the latest round of U.S. tariffs. About 60% of exports are shipped south of the border, but American customers have stopped buying and costs are piling up.
4: You got to get the bees ready for winter, which means you've got to feed them, you've got to treat them.
5: Her organization is calling on Ottawa to lend a hand financially through the next few months. With dozens of crops relying on honeybees for pollination, the stakes are high.
4: There wouldn't be hybrid canola seed. And so the contribution that honeybees make to that industry in additional harvest value sits between $4 and $5 billion.
5: Beekeepers are also hoping more consumers and retailers step up to support the sector by buying Canadian. Nisha Patel, CBC News, Toronto.
3: And that is The World This Hour. For CBC News, I'm Neil Kumar.
6: Here's a look at your weather forecast for Whitehorse and Carcross tonight. Cloudy with a chance of showers, clearing before morning and a low of 8. Tomorrow, a mix of sun and cloud and a high of 15. For Watson Lake, tonight, increasing cloud with a chance of showers and a low of 10. Tomorrow, mainly cloudy with a chance of showers and a high of 16. For Dawson City, tonight, increasing cloud with a chance of showers, a low of 5. Tomorrow, mainly cloudy with a chance of showers in the morning, then clearing and a high of 14. 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
7: Welcome to Ideas. I'm Nala Ayed. We talk a lot about authoritarianism. We talk about the strongman, the authoritarian personality, the collapse of civil discourse, and the polarization of society. But in this episode of Ideas, we're focusing on the resistors.
8: My name is Fatima Hassan. I'm based in South Africa, and I am a human rights lawyer and activist with the Health Justice Initiative. Even though we weren't living in an, you know, legally defined apartheid South Africa, the inequality persisted, spatial inequality still exists up until today. We have a dual healthcare system. We're one of the countries with the highest inequality figures in the world, high unemployment.
7: They're pushing for accountability as they fight against state violence.
9: The first alarm was soon after the end of the last dictatorship, 1983. We started to notice, especially in humble neighborhoods and around workers' families, in shanty towns or in workers' areas, the police and other security forces would still kill people unlawfully, would still practice unlawful detentions. Torture was a widespread practice in all police stations and jails. My name is Maria del Carmen Verdú, and I am a human rights activist at CORREPI, which is the coordinate against police and institutional repression in Buenos Aires, Argentina.
7: Authoritarian politics continue to intensify, but so do acts of resistance.
10: My name is Bill McKibben. I'm an author, an environmentalist, and educator, and most recently founder of Third Act, which organizes old people like me for action on climate and democracy.
7: The authoritarian playbook always concentrates power into fewer and fewer hands, while increasing the stranglehold on the free flow of information.
11: There is no mechanism whereby newspaper people or media people can check information or get a quote from the Prime Minister's office. And that typifies the kind of media culture where Mr. Modi believes in sort of one-way transmission, so the government will say what it has to say and does not encourage questions, does not like people questioning them. My name is Siddharth Vardarajan, and I am a founding editor of The Wire, which is a website, news website in India.
7: We begin with the origin story of our guests, how they came to be active resistors to authoritarian rule in their respective countries.
11: I joined the profession in 1995 as a leader writer in the Times of India, which was and is India's largest English language news daily. Fairly sort of, you know, mid-level in terms of the food chain, my own position. And from that vantage point, things were fairly free. We could write whatever we wanted and, you know, within the constraints of what the editor wanted. And he, of course, was always mindful of what the proprietor's own point of view was. And that's quite normal, I think, around the world, that you would have, you know, a broad editorial position staked out by the editor. And so you know, we never felt a constraint at that level as leader writers.
7: Fatima Hassan remembers what it was like in the early 90s, working as a lawyer in the new post-apartheid South Africa.
8: Obviously, it was very exciting. It was a time at which we were practicing law during our first democratic dispensation, a time we never thought we would see in our lifetime during the anti-apartheid struggle. And it was exciting because it was an opportunity for us to shape jurisprudence and to use our new constitution, which at the time had guaranteed not just equality, not just freedom from unfair racial discrimination, but also a set of socioeconomic rights.
7: Bill McKibben's origin story goes back to his teenage years.
10: In my high school days long ago, I was a tour guide on the Battle Green in Lexington, where we had what you might call the first No Kings rally ever. And so I've come out of a kind of long tradition of dissent. Obviously, that's a little harder now when people are taken off the street in unmarked vans because the authorities didn't like the op-ed they'd written or whatever it is. But it hasn't stopped people from fighting back. And in some ways, of course, it's mobilized people precisely to fight back because they understand the depth of the stakes.
7: Political violence is what first animated Maria del Carmen Verdú.
9: When a teacher, Carlos Fuente Alba, was shot in the back of the head south in the Patagonia, in Neuquén, when he was leaving a demonstration that had been already repressed, he was hit in the back of the head by a tear gas cartridge that exploded his head, and he died a few hours later. The Minister of Security, Aníbal Fernández, said, "How terrible. Police forces shouldn't act like that. How are they going to shoot at such a short distance and kill somebody with this tear gas cartridge? We are going to investigate up to the end." Even though they supported the provisional government that had ordered the repression.
7: After those initial and sometimes harrowing experiences, their commitment to resistance began to solidify.
11: Things began to change in 2002 when the Gujarat killings, the Gujarat riots took place, when Narendra Modi was Chief Minister of Gujarat. And the Times of India covered the violence pretty boldly, unusually boldly for a newspaper of its size, and earned the ire of Mr. Modi and the Bharatiya Janata Party, the BJP government at the center in Delhi. And various forms of pressure began to be exerted from 2002, 2003 onwards on the Times of India, which eventually led to my removal from political reporting in 2004 in the run-up to an election that the owners were convinced the BJP would win again. And that's when I sort of I decided to leave the Times of India and apply elsewhere. So that's when I applied to join The Hindu, which was a process of transition which took a few months.
9: When the same thing happened last year on June the 12th, when a young independent photographer, Pablo Grillo, was also hit by a tear gas cartridge aimed at his head,

0: And fortunately, he had to endure several surgeries. He was unable to walk or talk for almost a year, but now he's slowly recovering. The Minister of Security, Patricia Bullrich, instead of saying we are going to investigate and sanction and apply the necessary accountability or whatever, she said the police officer shot absolutely lawfully. He did what he had to do. And the problem was that this photographer is a political opponent of the government, and he decided to put himself in the way of the cartridge to get heat and to be able to talk nonsense about our government. So that's a huge difference.
1: So in 2004, I mean, the elections which followed in the summer of that year led to the defeat of the BJP government, and you had 10 years of Congress rule, which kind of altered the media terrain somewhat. The government was less fixated on critical coverage. So, you know, so they were upset about it, but it never led to, you know, not being invited for a press conference or being threatened with the loss of job, or, you know, it was a kind of different era. And that era came to an end in 2014.
2: We asked anyone who was over 83 to do a video for us, because if you're 83, you've been alive for one third of the 250-year official history of America. And what people kept bringing up were, A, the McCarthy era of the 1950s, and B, for some of the really older members, their kind of identification of what's happening in America right now with their earliest memories of watching fascism in Europe in the 30s and 40s. The current moment was providing flashbacks for people very much to those eras. Throughout my lifetime, we've taken it for granted that it was completely permissible to stand up to the federal government, that that was part of what being an American was about.
0: Today, it's absolutely different to anything else that we've experienced before. In the first place, because this administration has decided to produce a huge transformation of the whole legal system in our country. Immediately after this government started, there was a long list of decrees and executive resolutions that were issued aimed at limiting the right to protest and to criminalize it with greater intensity and legitimacy. Most of these different decrees and executive resolutions changed and destroyed rights and a lot of things that we could use in order to defend ourselves after the fact and bring police force members to justice.
1: Would you believe that there is no, if you're doing a story on the Prime Minister or a decision of the government or the Prime Minister's office, there is no official in the Prime Minister's office that you can call for a quote or to check some information on the record or even on background? And so there is no access, and it's not just for us. We may be labeled as sort of critical or hostile media, but there is no mechanism whereby newspaper people or media people can check information or get a quote from the Prime Minister's office. So that typifies the kind of media culture where Mr. Modi believes in sort of one-way transmissions, and the government will say what it has to say and does not encourage questions, does not like people questioning them. It creates as few opportunities as possible for anybody to ask a question, certainly of the Prime Minister, but even of the government. So this shift in media culture is, I would say, the first thing that is very noticeable and makes life different. It's not that it makes it difficult. You know, frankly, if the government doesn't want to clarify or doesn't want to give a response before a story publishes, it's its own loss, right? But you know, that typifies the approach of the government, which then, of course, has translated into a greater level of intolerance. Critical stories are seen as inspired by the opposition, inspired by foreign powers. And there is a whole new level of hostility towards independent reporting, you know, the legal cases being filed, attempts.

0: to take down stories.
1: Fatima Hassan.
2: So I think the promise of equality and the promise of dignity and non-discrimination gave impetus to many communities and to many groups that were trying to articulate a vision for what a post-apartheid South Africa should look like and what a democratic and equal South Africa should look like. So I think the idea that we could use our legal system to advance a set of rights that we had never enjoyed and had never experienced was something that was very enticing. It was something that was very promising. But over time, of course, like you would see in any other legal system, in any other progressive democratic system, even though we weren't living in a legally defined apartheid South Africa, the inequality persisted, spatial inequality still exists up until today. We have a dual healthcare system. We're one of the countries with the highest inequality figures in the world, high unemployment. And so very soon it became evident that just having a robust legal framework or legal architecture or having a legal system that allows you to bring cases that you ordinarily would not have been allowed to during apartheid does not necessarily translate into substantive equality or into dignity.
0: After 2014 with Mr. Modi in the saddle, there's been a whole, it's a sea change really. And I would say that whatever pressure we saw glimpses of during Vajpayee's time, one has to multiply them, many, many times over to reach the kind of intrusion and interference and repression that we see under Modi's government. So today the terrain is very, very different. I think it has no bearing on the 10 years prior to his coming into power. And even though it resembles some of the pressure which occurred earlier, that now seems like a Tea Party compared to the kind of pressure there is today. So, crossing one's T's, dotting one's I's takes on an entirely different sort of significance in the Modi regime, because the consequences of not doing so is to open yourself and your reporters to the risk of criminal prosecution. And that's something that's very, very new and which has, altered the calculation of a lot of editors, particularly those who are part of independent media.
1: One trait authoritarian regimes share is that they often have close relationships with the business and corporate world, at least initially, and sometimes over the longer term.
3: I wrote what's often called the first book for a general audience about climate change way back in the 1980s, when I was in my 20s, a book called The End of Nature. And for the first 10 or 15 years after I wrote it, I just kept writing more. I think my theory was that, as many writers and journalists and academics might want to think, that if we won the argument, then our leaders would do what was necessary, because why wouldn't they? And it took me that decade or decade and a half to figure out that we were winning the argument, but we were losing the fight. It was very clear that climate change had become the gravest problem the world, our species, had ever faced. And yet, the fossil fuel industry was able to continue on with its business model because the fight wasn't really about reason and data and evidence. The fight was about money and power, what fights are usually about. And they had so much money that they were able to preserve their business model even in the face of the science. When I started writing about this, everything we were talking about was in the future. This is what will happen. Now the things that we said would happen have happened, are happening. In fact, they're happening faster and harder than we would have suspected.
2: We're seeing a similar convergence of business and government interests in South Africa as we've seen in other parts of the world. And I think that was to be expected. It's only 30 years since democracy. This was a feature of the apartheid regime as well. Apartheid was able to survive for so long because of the complicity of business interests, particularly mining interests in Southern Africa. So we're seeing that intersection more often, and it's because we have a high unemployment crisis and, really worrying levels of inequality. It's framed as this is the way in which

0: which we can attract investment. And this is the way in which we can build our economy. So let's forget about regulation. Let's forget about labor and worker rights. Let's forget about appropriate checks and balances. And, you know, let us proceed. Let us get the licenses to do the mining or the fracking or the extraction. So I think that is a concern for us in the way in which our politics is playing out.
1: It was clear back in 2013, in fact, 1 year before Modi got elected, that in fact, Modi was going to get elected and that he was going to get elected, not necessarily because there was a great popular upsurge behind him, but because the captains of Indian industry to a man, and I'm using the word man specifically here. I mean, all the bros, the sort of big business bros lined up behind Modi as early as 2012, 2013, and were committed to bringing Modi to power. Why? Because they knew that this was a guy who was business friendly, who would steamroller opposition to their projects, whether it's environmental, whether it's labor, whether it's media, and that you know, he was the person they were betting on to drive their profitability up. So it was clear to us, at least to me and my colleagues, when we were launching The Wire, that the, you know, Modi getting elected is going to lead to a great constraining of press freedom, because many, many media barons would be only too willing to serve as cheerleaders for Modi. And given the kind of track record of Modi as chief minister, this was a man who was vindictive towards his critics. So even if a media baron didn't necessarily see eye to eye with Modi's project in terms of ideology or politics, he would be too scared of confronting the man, lest Modi use his investigative agencies and tax guys to go after him. So this, you know, this was pretty apparent to us back in 2013, 2014, when we began toying with the idea of starting an independent news platform. And for us, this perception got crystallized in our decision to be a nonprofit and to not rely on any investor or any sort of big businessman to come up with funds, because we knew that when the chips are down, the investor is a soft underbelly of press freedom. He's the guy who will then, they will lean on, and he will then lean on the editor. So yes, the fact that we were going to go this way was, I think, not a surprise. And Modi's own agenda, the Hindu nationalist agenda, which comes with all kinds of other awful things, attacks on human rights, attacks on minority rights, all of this was also known. So there is no great surprise in what Modi is doing. I think the surprise was only that the rest of the world took a long, I mean, in the early years of Modi, there were very few people around the world who were willing to understand and accept exactly what kind of a project Modi had underway.
2: And that's what this episode is about, understanding both the dynamics of authoritarianism and how best to resist them. This is Ideas. I'm Nahla Ayed.

0: The years between 1974 and 1983 were dubbed the Dirty War by the dictatorship gripping Argentina. It was a time of sweeping state-sponsored violence, with military forces and death squads killing and disappearing thousands of dissidents. Constitutional rule returned in 1983, along with general elections, but state violence remained pervasive and persistent. Activists like Maria del Carmen Verdú say the violence was a direct threat to the promise of democracy. She and her colleagues believed the only way to be effective in holding the state accountable was to be rigorously independent.
1: Very often, to lessen up the critics from human rights organizations, smart governments offer you positions in the state

0: offer money with different kinds of contracts or whatever. And so you become, in a way, conditioned by this link, this relationship with the state. Of course, if any part of the government asks us to discuss any issue, we are going to do it. In fact, as we are talking at this very moment, two of my comrades are in the National Congress with the deputies participating of a meeting that was called by the Human Rights Commission of the deputies chamber. And well, they are there saying what we need to say without any problem, but we don't have any sort of economic or political dependence with any part of the state or any other kind of organization. In fact, we, this is maybe important to make clear, we are using the word work, but in fact, what we do in Correpi is not work. Everybody has his job or her job, and everything is absolutely volunteered. And we put money into the organization to be able to, I don't know, pay the rent of the place where we meet, or print our leaflets and magazines, and or travel when we have trials far away, or face the court's fees, because even though the lawyers of the organization don't charge for their work, there are taxes and things that we have to pay to the court service. So we face that with our own money.
1: Maria del Carmen Verdú believes it's vital to put local problems like state-sanctioned violence into the global context of authoritarian policies.
0: Well, we think that police violence issue is one of the most important human rights problems in Latin American countries. Not only brutality, widespread torture, disappearance, and murders are everyday news. At least in this part of the world, police repression is not a problem related to inefficient police training, to individual mistakes or accidents. It's not a collection of isolated episodes or deeds of a few psychopaths wrongly recruited. It's inherent to our restricted democracies and a very efficient way of social control needed by the system. But at this time, in Milei's Argentina, this has escalated in a way that we never thought we would have to face during a democratic government. And this is really amazing, even for us, with our long tradition confronting police violence. And this has to do with this kind of administrations. We have Milei. Brazil is on the verge of fighting away Bolsonaro again. You have, I don't know, Meloni in Italy, and of course Trump and his repressive policies in the States. And in many South American countries, there have been switches to the right and to the far right in the latest elections, such as Chile or Peru. And it has to do with a period in time where I think one of the most important elements is the presence of Trump in the States. Because, in fact, Milei would have not won the midterm elections without Trump's help.
2: Well, I guess all of these guys learn from each other. You know, I think that what Modi is doing, you know, what he's pioneered, for example, I think he was perhaps the first world leader to use social media pronouncements as a substitute for any kind of democratic deliberation or any kind of transparency vis-a-vis the press. So, in fact, one of his officials was recently asked why Modi doesn't do a press conference. And he said, well, Modi speaks directly to the electorate.

0: And there was another a BJP MP who said, well, Modi uses social media, so he says whatever he has to say. So for them, in the eyes of Modi, the role of the media historically was only to communicate what the leader had to say to the public. And if the leader now has another way of saying that through X or through Truth Social, then he's going to do that. And you have no business to ask questions. You have no right to ask questions. Having said that, Trump does take on a lot of questions. And he has given interviews even to some media that have been somewhat hostile to him. But, here, it's impossible to, if you are in any way critical of Modi, to get any sort of face time where you can put questions to him. So I think that, what Modi's doing is very similar to what we see elsewhere. And each country, of course, I think they mold, each strongman molds their particular brand of repression to suit the legal, constitutional, political constructs of their own country. So here, for example, it's much, the government has been able to very effectively strike down or take down social media content that is critical, that makes fun of the prime minister, that pokes holes in the government's narrative. It's quite easy for them to browbeat social media intermediaries and get them to delete content that may be not so easy in Canada or the United States. So every country has its own specificity, but I think they all learn from each other. And certainly, the when we did the Pegasus project and investigated the use of spyware, along with media colleagues in Forbidden Stories in France and Le Monde, Guardian, The Washington Post, we saw how the Modi government was using Pegasus against, of course, the political opposition and human rights activists, but also in a big way against journalists. My own phone was infected with Pegasus, me and another colleague from The Wire. And so the use of intrusive spyware, the use of criminal cases, the use of defamation, and the ability to take down content, all of this is what Modi uses. And I think that we're going to see more and more strongmen imitating each other, saying that, oh, if India can get away with this, then let's try this in our country.
1: For much of the last decade, the world has watched as the United States moved steadily toward its own version of authoritarianism. Strongman talking points have seeped into media coverage, cultural and political discourse, and even policy itself. Bill McKibben.
2: America is obviously undergoing an experiment in authoritarianism right now. We have a president who has decided to disregard every norm that has informed American political life for the last quarter millennium. And who has acted in ways that are contrary to any of our ideas about how democracy should work, whether it's having his supporters storm the Capitol to stop the counting of votes, or whether it's unleashing Elon Musk to single-handedly destroy programs built up over generations by one Congress after another. So we have to figure out how to stand up to that while we continue to have some semblance of a working electoral system. That's obviously completely crucial. And at Third Act, for instance, we're mobilized around these elections, not just to turn out the vote, but to protect that vote, train poll watchers, so on and so forth. But we also need to and have been organizing in lots of other ways. You may have seen these No Kings rallies that broke out across America in the last year. They've been enormous, the biggest demonstrations in American history, except for the first Earth Day in 1970. They've been dominated in many cases by people my age, older Americans, I think because we have more of a sense of just how outrageous, in comparison to our long baseline, the current moment is, and because we have lived experience of the fact that going to the streets in the 1960s and 1970s helped bring about big social, cultural, political transformation.

0: But young people are now very much at the forefront of this fight as well. And it's a powerful coalition building. Whether or not it's powerful enough to take on the militarized forces that the federal government is deploying, we will find out. I'm afraid it's going to require more communities and more people to have the same kind of courage that Minnesotans displayed this winter. And I would not be surprised if it required more people to lay down their lives.
1: The people in Argentina have a very long tradition of fighting injustice and defending social and human rights. You can't forget that we are one of the very few countries throughout the world that took dictators and genocides to justice in our own justice system without having to concur to international courts. Though many cases are still ongoing and the present government is making it more difficult to accomplish, this was a matter in which we succeeded. The people in Argentina also have a long tradition of confronting anti-popular state policies. We don't wait for governments to allow a demonstration. We just go out into the streets and act. There have been many attempts throughout the decades to discipline popular protests, especially in two governments, under Mauricio Macri, 2015 to 2019, and presently under the Javier Milei's administration. But they have failed. Even when repression hits hard, people endure in the street, and you can see that. For instance, nowadays, every Wednesday, there is a demonstration backing up the retirees who are really in a very bad place in this moment because they literally have not enough money to eat and buy their medication. And every Wednesday we have repression with tear gases, with rubber bullets, with blows, with lots of people injured. And the next Wednesday, the people are there. And of course, there are many other demonstrations almost every day. I mean, yesterday there was a great demonstration in the center of the city where the Obelisco stands, the obelisk in the most important avenue in Buenos Aires, 9 de Julio, to support science and technology because of the cuts in budget that are forcing lots of scientists to abandon the public area and go to work in private places or to migrate. And all the time there are demonstrations. I mean, there is a popular movement, very strong, workers, women and diversities, the demonstrations to achieve the legal right to stop unwanted pregnancies, for instance, which lasted more than a decade until we conquered it in 2017, were huge. I mean, millions of people in the street. The same thing with retired people, students, and so on. Of course, the impact of repression is different because each government, even though all of them have used repression as a weapon against the protests, they don't apply it in the same depth. I mean, there are differences because all governments are different, and that's why we stress that the worst one in the first place was the Macri administration, and nowadays the Milei administration has gained every record, and we are facing now the most difficult time in all our democratic history.
2: I think South Africans have learned from their past not to be civil and not to be nice when needed and when necessary, and I think that's how we've been able to hold sort of this, you know, minimal level of a state, of a democratic

democratic state for the last 30 years. So I think there wasn't a resistant people, and if there wasn't organizations and journalists that were willing to do the hard work, including whistleblowers, many of whom have been assassinated in South Africa in the last few years.

0: when colleagues abroad raise their voices. And similarly, whether it's Palestinian journalists in Gaza who are being attacked, I think it's important for Indians to raise their voice or to speak out in defense of journalists anywhere else in the world, whether that's in China or Russia, who are being harassed or intimidated or imprisoned for the work they do. So I think that these are, broadly speaking, some of the learnings that I would say we have internalized in India.
1: I don't know if South Africa can offer any valuable lessons at the moment, because I think we're in such a complex stage of our own democratic journey for the last 30 years. I think the one thing we've managed to do was to make sure that the executive was not able to usurp authority of the judiciary. It attempted to, it tried, and the resistance, which I think is rooted in this anti-apartheid struggle idea, where people can see the signs of either an authoritarian regime or a fascist regime or an undemocratic regime quite early on. South Africans are very attuned to the warning signs of non-democracy, for want of a better word. And so was able to resist and use civil society and use investigative journalists and alert both people inside and outside of South Africa as to what was happening. So I think the critical thing there was to be able to build a broad movement of resistance to this idea that the executive could be unaccountable, or that the executive could make all decisions for all people living in South Africa without any kind of defense of its decision-making processes. And here particularly I'm talking about corruption in procurement, right? Because that was the first sign of state capture and why we needed to basically resist. And so I think the idea of regulatory oversight, legislative oversight, is so critical and so important, but so too social movement mobilization and journalism as, you know, the fourth estate holding power to account. And in the absence of that, then it becomes really difficult to make sure that you don't land up in a, you know, almost authoritarian regime. So I would like to think that we have managed to avoid that for now. We don't know what will happen, you know, after our next set of elections. For the first time in South Africa, the ruling party lost its majority. So basically, we have a government that is governing through a coalition of different parties. And so what that means for accountability of the executive, an executive of a coalition, is something that will be interesting to see, I think, play out over the next few years.
2: People have to be bold, creative, courageous. And we see wonderful examples of that. The most important thing that's happened in America in 2026 was the remarkable 2-month-long resistance of the people of Minneapolis and St. Paul to ICE agents. They showed extraordinary discipline in the face of provocation, right to the point of 2 people being murdered by federal agents in the street. They kept themselves together. They kept pushing, and they won an important victory when ICE was forced to back down to some degree. It's a perfect reminder of what citizens can achieve, and it has had extraordinary political import. If the MAGA coalition loses the midterm elections, a major reason will be that their momentum was broken in the streets of Minneapolis. I think it's as beautiful and powerful a moment as the Montgomery bus boycott 70 years ago last winter, or Gandhi's salt march across India 95 years ago.
3: These examples from the past illustrate how authoritarian policies can be challenged and overcome. Maria del Carmen Verdú.
4: There are some signs around the world that this kind of policies cannot endure forever. In fact, I think one of the most

0: My name is Siddharth Vardarajan, and I am a founding editor of The Wire, which is a website, news website in India.
1: My name is Maria del Carmen Verdú, and I am a human rights activist at CORREPI, which is the coordinate against police and institutional repression in Buenos Aires, Argentina.
2: My name is Fatima Hassan. I'm based in South Africa, and I am a human rights lawyer and activist with the Health Justice Initiative.
3: My name is Bill McKibben. I'm an author, and an environmentalist, and educator.
4: This episode was produced by Nahid Mustafa. Our web producer is Lisa Ayuso. Technical production, Danielle Duval. Our senior producer is Nikola Lukšić. Greg Kelly is the executive producer of Ideas. And I'm Nala Ayed.
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8: If you ask actor Sarah Paulson when she's felt the most lonely, she'll tell you it was the night she won her Emmy Award. Sarah's here to tell you about that night, why she felt alone, and why her Emmy win did not make things any easier for her career.
9: From CBC News, the world is sour. I'm Neil Kumar. The U.S. and Denmark say they're finalizing an agreement on Greenland. The Danish and Greenlandic prime ministers released a statement saying they expect to sign an Arctic security deal with Washington next week. They say it will recognize Denmark's sovereignty and territorial integrity, as well as Greenland's interests. Earlier, U.S. President Donald Trump posted on social media that he'd made a deal with Denmark to permanently take over Greenland's security. Trump has maintained that control of Greenland is vital to U.S. security. Quebecers will be heading to the polls in just a few weeks. It has been a more competitive campaign than many expected. And while sovereignty is always part of the conversation in the province, this time around, there's another issue that is top of mind for voters. Alexander Silberman reports.
10: In the east of Montreal, a nationalist stronghold for decades, support for Quebec sovereignty runs deep. But with a provincial election less than 2 weeks away, many voters here have different priorities. Everyone is paying for the high cost of tariffs, says Louise Terrien. Amid broad economic anxiety, support for Quebec independence is at its lowest level in decades. Just 27% of Quebecers say they would vote yes if another referendum was held. 63% would say no, and 10% say they're unsure, according to a recent poll by Main Street Research. Parti Québécois leader Paul Saint-Pierre Plamondon, campaigning for change, now promising not to hold a referendum until U.S. President Donald Trump is out of office. Alexander Silberman, CBC News, Montreal.
9: The chaos in the BC Conservative caucus is not just sparking speculation about its leader, Carolyn Findlay. It is also sparking speculation that NDP Premier David Eby may call a snap election soon. Tanya Fletcher has more on the situation.
11: I have no announcement to make about an election today.
12: Premier David Eby repeated that line over and over to reporters in Vancouver today, acknowledging the rampant speculation, but not calling the snap election many are bracing for, at least not yet.
11: This is an existential moment, and I don't think it's ever a bad idea to ask British Columbians, especially at a moment like this, about which direction we should be going.
12: It's been less than 2 years since his NDP government was re-elected with a narrow margin. But the implosion of the opposition BC Conservatives has many predicting Eby will try to capitalize on their turmoil. The recent exodus of Conservative MLAs continues, the party losing three more caucus members today. That makes 12 since August. Many of them are unhappy with their new leader, Carolyn Findlay.
13: I'm not going anywhere.
12: A defiant Findlay also addressing early election rumors.
13: We're ready. We're ready to go.
12: Tanya Fletcher, CBC News, Vancouver.
9: In Manitoba, a decision to scrap

0: Here's a look at your weather forecast for Whitehorse and Carcross tonight. Cloudy with a chance of showers, clearing before morning and a low of 8. Tomorrow, a mix of sun and cloud and a high of 15. For Watson Lake, tonight, increasing cloud with a chance of showers and a low of 10. Tomorrow, mainly cloudy with a chance of showers and a high of 16. For Dawson City, tonight, increasing cloud with a chance of showers, a low of 5. Tomorrow, mainly cloudy with a chance of showers in the morning, then clearing and a high of 14. 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
1: I'm Ali Hassan, in for Tom Power. Welcome to Q. Sarah Paulson started acting right out of high school, and she's turned her passion into a full, fulfilling, and award-winning acting career. Studio 60 on the Sunset Strip, Blue Jay, Bird Box, Mud, 12 Years a Slave, American Horror Story, the list is long. So would you believe that when she read her most recent script, she wanted to crawl into a hole? She's here to tell you more. Plus, the UK band Jungle started with two childhood buddies who initially wanted to keep their identities concealed, preferring to let the music speak for itself. But after winning awards and hearing accolades, maybe they do need to be seen and celebrated. That's all coming up on Q.

0: if you're me and you have my psychology, it makes you want to crawl into a hole, because I remember in our first fitting, I just thought, which he wanted to be there to look at all the clothes, and I just thought, oh God, what if I disappoint him? What if I disappoint him so massively? It's why I love to audition, and that has sort of not been part of my life for a while, and which is, you know...
1: You like to prove yourself a little bit.
0: I like to know that when I'm walking in the room, I've proved myself for this particular piece, yeah. Not just the body of your work that lets them know that you might be capable of this. The word might is I'd much rather know that I've sort of earned it by proving it prior. And so I just was very worried that I was going to disappoint him, because yeah. There was a lot to navigate in the movie. And although I am playing an actress who is meeting this particular moment in her life, and I myself am an actress, it just, that was like where the similarities kind of ended. And so I just thought, I just wasn't sure how to do it. And I was terrified of disappointing him.
1: I can see how that would be hard, given that the similarities ended in that you were both just actresses. Because I read this quote from you one time, you said, "My way of accessing characters is filtering them through my own way of being."
0: Uh-huh.
1: So what do you do then, if all you got is that you have the same job?
0: Well, what I meant by that, what a weird way to say that. Why did I say that?
1: It beats me. I'm not on the couch.
0: Yeah, I should be, obviously. I think what I meant was, and I don't think that was a very elegant way of saying it, and I'm sure I won't do much better now, but I'm going to try, which is that I like to try to find where do I align? What is the same? And it helps me, I think, try to find the truth of it and not worry so much about the result, which is how I deal with my fear and my terror.
1: So what do you do then with this character, who is, I think we can say, is going through an estrangement with her family.
0: Dealing with some news that's a big life-altering piece of news. Two pieces of life-altering news that sort of changed the trajectory of mm-hmm. my character's life. And she's not seen her family in 20 years.
1: So what do you do?
0: Well, I work with a coach. Her name is Julia Crockett. She's a movement coach, really, but she also is there as my sort of honesty judge.
1: Wow.
0: In the sense that I have we have a very profound connection. We worked together on Linda Tripp was the first time that I worked with her, which was American Crime Story impeachment. So I brought her along with me for this movie, and Cody was incredible, because some directors, I think it could feel sort of threatening, because I basically have a person there that I sort of turn to when I'm done with the take, saying, you know, was that truthful? Was the truth in there? And some of what I'm not able to talk about is what my character is going through causes a physical change, mental, emotional change. Yeah. And so I was working with someone basically from the outside in, which is a sort of new way of working.
1: I've never heard of that, about having sort of an honesty judge.
0: Well, that's how I'm calling it that. But she's really a movement coach who is, I suppose, also an acting coach. But I think of her as, she is my barometer of truth. And because we have such a similar way of assessing performance or art in general, I really trust her. And when she says, I'm telling you that was as full and true as you could possibly, there's nothing more for you to do here, I trust her. And it's not that I don't trust Cody or any other person that I'm working with directorially, but it is, when you're beginning some new endeavor with a person that you don't know what that creative life, I mean, I do know what Cody's like as an acting partner, but I didn't know what Cody was going to be like as my director. And so I have Julia there as kind of a, almost like a security blanket.
1: I love this. My favorite thing about it is that's your aspiration, is to be as truthful as you possibly.
0: That's the only thing I care about as far as acting goes.
1: When you were a kid, you were growing up, your mom was a waitress at Sardi's, which mm-hmm. is this very, if people have ever seen the before and after Broadway photos where there's a bunch of caricatures of actors on the wall, it was the hang before theater, mm-hmm. it was the hang afterwards. First off, I'd just love to hear what that was like being there. But also, I'd like to know, what was the first performance you saw that made you go that, oh, acting can be about truth?
0: Oh, it was probably Jessica Lange in the movie Frances. I was maybe 14 years old, and it came on a Channel 9 or Channel 11, with like WPIX, I think it was called, 11 in New York City. And I was living in Brooklyn, and I was raised by a single mom, and I was like a Saturday or Sunday afternoon, and the movie, I just happened to come onto the movie midway through the movie. And it was a scene of Jessica playing Frances Farmer, and it was not even one of the more dramatic scenes. She was sitting in the car, looking at what I came to understand was her family home, and her mother was inside there. And she was, the way she was sitting and the way she was looking at the house, there was no dialogue. I was just entranced. And it was because there was

0: I don't want to hear it. But afterwards, really say nice things to me.
1: It was really excellent. And I'll say that when people can find out what this movie is actually about, okay, they will be quite touched by it, especially here in Canada. How about that? Okay.
0: Great.
2: That was Dom's conversation with the actor Sarah Paulson. Sarah stars in the new film Closing Night, which had its world premiere at the Toronto International Film Festival.

from their new album, Sunshine. Clearly, they're still into the movement that goes along with their music. Guest host Talia Schlanger recently got a chance to speak with three members of the band. Here is her conversation with Josh Lloyd Watson, Tom McFarland.

0: by watching other people dance to your music? Like, does that inform the kind of stuff that you want to make?
1: I don't think so. I think that we just make for feeling, and we make

0: my stuff.
1: Fair.
0: It makes me want to like crawl into a ball.
1: Sorry. I'm sorry. That's my Canadian. I'll apologize for making you feel uncomfortable with my compliments, but it's warranted. So Jungle's going to be touring this new album very soon. And over the years, the venues have gotten bigger and the crowds have gotten bigger. What is one thing, Josh, I'll ask you first, what's one thing that has not changed since you guys got started as a band?
2: I think we put the kind of the music first, you know. I think we put the overall experience and the energy of the music first, you know. It has to carry and tell that story. I think that's always been important to us. And I think having like a feeling that is sort of transcended to the audience of, you know, joy and collectiveness is really important. You know, we've always had a big band live and, you know, we've always wanted to like have multiple singers and this feeling that people could come together and kind of celebrate and cry and be together, you know, is something that we've always strived to achieve.
1: Tom, when somebody leaves your show, like they come to see you on this Sunshine tour and they leave your show, how do you want them to feel other than sweaty?
3: I want them to have felt in the presence of other human beings and to have enjoyed that experience and to have felt that that energy of a communal experience and a communal gathering. I think that is something that we grew up with and was very much part of our lives when we were younger. And I think potentially generations that come after us may not have as many opportunities or, you know, other things might be important to their lives, a sense of like digital individualism. So yeah, I like the idea of everyone having that very human, deep down sort of like primal experience together.
1: Yeah, that communal experience, like there's really nothing like it.
3: Agreed.
1: Great to talk to you three and congratulations on Sunshine. I really enjoy it and I'm
0: thank you
1: a
0: so
1: fan.
0: Much.
1: Yeah.
3: Thank you so much.
1: My pleasure.
2: Thank you so much.
1: You're welcome. See you soon.

Hey, I'm Ali Hassan. You're listening to Q, and it is time now for a segment we like to do on the show called Add It to the Q. And this is where you send in an artist from your local community that you think deserves

0: been negotiated prior to being signed, and it wasn't. There was no notice of number change before the DCIA was finalized. It was only brought to us afterwards.
1: The Newfoundland and Labrador government had previously said the deal would need approval from the Innu. A former Saskatoon Christian school principal has been found guilty of assaulting three students with a paddle. On Friday, a jury found 68-year-old Duff Arthur Friesen guilty of assaulting students with a weapon. The school's named Christian Center Academy at the time of the alleged offenses. It was later named Legacy Christian Academy and is now Valour Academy. And that is The World This Hour. For CBC News, I'm Neil Kumar.
2: Here's a look at your weather forecast for Whitehorse and Carcross tonight. Cloudy with a chance of showers, clearing before morning and a low of 8. Tomorrow, a mix of sun and cloud and a high of 15. For Watson Lake, tonight, increasing cloud with a chance of showers and a low of 10. Tomorrow, mainly cloudy with a chance of showers and a high of 16. For Dawson City, tonight, increasing cloud with a chance of showers, a low of 5. Tomorrow, mainly cloudy with a chance of showers in the morning, then clearing and a high of 14. 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

0: going back all the way to the Netherlands, and we found out on Instagram, yeah, about her death, and it was a big shock.
1: Naomi Julien didn't realize it at the time, but she was riding with Muriel just before her fatal descent.
0: The police, of course, did an investigation, and they went to see the live stream and who was there around her. In the live stream, we can see we're next to each other.

Budapest by Robbie Botosh. It's on his 2018 album, Old Soul, that won a Juno. Botosh says there's something special about music that doesn't need words. He says, the notes we play don't just stay in the air, they can make a difference. You're listening to Frequencies on the CBC. Today, we are breaking up with our toxic companion, noise, and we are letting the quiet in. Jeremy Dutcher's music speaks to silence in a profound way. The First Nations singer is giving voice to Indigenous songs and stories that were silenced or nearly lost. Dutcher has made it his mission to preserve Wolastoqiyik

What's coming out of here? Get near, I'm running back, huh?

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1: Something is happening in Dawson Creek. A wave of violence has swept over this community of just 13,000 people. 15 murders in the last 5 years.
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1: I'm Timothy Sawa, and from CBC's Uncover and the Fifth Estate, an investigation into deaths and disappearances in Dawson Creek and what's behind it all.
3: I'm not saying another word. 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
4: He was the Prime Minister of Pakistan, but now Imran Khan is behind bars, convicted of corruption. His son says his father is the victim of a political vendetta and tells us his conditions in prison amount to torture.

real implications for the First Amendment and for the press freedom in the United States. Right now, there's no indication that anyone at the White House is actually following through on the president's pretty incendiary claim that he has banned CNN from the White House. And as I said, the CNN staff remains there working like a normal Friday afternoon. So let's give it a couple hours, see what happens. Certainly, if there is an attempt to remove journalists from the White House, well, our cameras are rolling.

This is The World. I'm Carolyn Beeler. Fighting fires is an intense, high-risk job, more so this summer, perhaps, than ever before. Tens of thousands of firefighters were deployed against major blazes in Canada, across

0: Bill Harris Studio in Boston. I'm Carolyn Beeler. Have a fabulous weekend.
1: The World's theme music is composed by Ned Porter. The World is a co-production of GBH Boston and PRX.

0: From her new double album, Day and Night, that's Carly Rae Jepsen with Don't Leave Me on the Dance Floor. It's obviously a head bopper, as evidenced by everyone dancing here in the studio. And Mel, I saw you grooving as well. Megan, Carly Rae first blew up in 2012 with Call Me Maybe, an earworm if I ever heard one. And she could have easily slipped into that kind of like one hit wonder abyss, but she didn't. She sort of like zeroed in on her core group of fans and has kept it moving in a really interesting way. What do you think is the key to that career longevity that she's managed to have?
1: Oh man, it's been such a pleasure to watch somebody kind of

0: it's become kind of another mechanism by which to push Salvadorans out of the country.
1: Given you've got a porous border here, I'm going to go ahead and assume that the lives of people along the border, Salvadorians and Hondurans, is pretty enmeshed, right? Like, do you have people that are married into the same family? Like, I'm just thinking about other

Welcome to Latino USA. I'm Maria Hinojosa. Guadalupe Rosales is an artist, and she is the creator of the popular Instagram accounts Veteranas en Rucas and Map Points, which focus on the fashion, the music, and the certain Latino subculture of the 1980s and 90s that existed in Los Angeles. Now, I personally can't get enough of Veteranas en Rucas. I mean, even though I wasn't a part of that specific subculture during that time, this Instagram account really evokes in me a nostalgia that I feel really deeply. Now, Guadalupe herself was part of the so-called

0: cruise down Whittier Boulevard, the traditional cruising spot. And it was an endless night. After that got done, I get back home and go to my neighbor's house where they were still partying.
1: All right, your favorite all-time party cruise song would be what? Wow. You gotta choose one.
0: Mallorca. Oh, yeah.

0: the music, everything in detail. And the intro of that book is because he's saying, like, we don't have to look over Puerto Rico or someone else. We have everything here.
1: And he's not the only one. Multiple folklorists have documented this music. In the 40s, a woman named Edna

Gathered outside Istanbul's courthouse on Tuesday, almost all were reportedly detained, including journalists. Only one protester remained, Özgül Saki, a member of parliament for the opposition DEM Party. Her parliamentary immunity protected her from arrest.

Hi, good morning. I'm Jared Monkman, and coming up on this Saturday edition of The Weekender, we'll start the show today with a piece from Rich Terfry, the strange story behind Toots and the Maytels' Monkey Men. And the renowned Inuk filmmaker Zacharias Kunik is being recognized with a Governor General's Award. We'll hear more about that here this morning. And have you heard of We News? It's a website that appears to be Northern News and what appears to be Northern journalists. But the whole thing is made by AI. We'll learn more about that. And Parliament is back in session starting on Monday. We'll talk to political scientist Laurie Turnbull about what she'll be watching for. And what makes a good story? How do you tell a story well? Richard Van Camp will break that down for us here this morning. And later today in Whitehorse is the annual Theatre in the Bush. We'll find out what makes a show in the woods south of Whitehorse, one of the hottest tickets in town. We'll check in with your host of World Report this morning and your weekend web desk reporter. And the annual Crises Converge panel discussion is happening tomorrow. We'll hear from one of the speakers, Peter Adorian, a lawyer retained by the homeless encampment here in Yellowknife. He'll share his perspective on homelessness, on addiction, climate disasters, and economic uncertainty, and how those things converge for people experiencing homelessness. That's all coming up here in this Saturday edition of The Weekender. I'm Jared Monkman. Stay with us.

for having a good start to your weekend. I'm back in the Yellowknife studio this weekend. Really happy about that. Although it was so fun and energizing to broadcast from my hometown last weekend, especially the cafe, you know, like the fresh coffee on, fresh food on that morning. They were so gracious to allow me to go there very early in the morning on Saturday morning. So I had so much fun being back in my hometown, but I'm really happy to be here this morning as well. In a couple of minutes, a strange story behind Toots and the Maytals, Monkey Man. And later this hour, the renowned Inuk filmmaker Zacharias Kunik is being recognized with the Governor General's Award. We'll hear more about that.

We are 12 minutes after 6 here on this 19th day of September. Summer is officially almost over. In a couple of days, it'll be officially fall, although here in the north, of course, it's been fall for weeks now. Driving down from Yellowknife to Hay River, I was there, I guess, just over a week ago, and when we left Yellowknife, it really hadn't turned into fall here yet. It was still very green, and same thing in Hay River, but between the places, like driving down from Yellowknife to Fort Providence, fall was on full display. It was incredibly beautiful, a great drive this time of year. And we didn't see a ton of bison, but it was so beautiful. And now fall has taken root here in Yellowknife and Hay River as well, with the beautiful oranges and yellows. Anyway, time now for a look at your forecast. Becoming a mix of sun and cloud in Fort Chip in the Park this morning in a high of 21, increasing the cloudy in Fort Smith in a high of 18. Cloudy in Hoots-Okay with a high of 15, and increasing the cloudy in Fort Resolution in Hay River with a south wind gusting to 40 and a high of 17. Increasing the cloudy in Fort Providence with a high of 17, and mostly cloudy throughout the day in Fort Simpson, Jean Marie River, Fort The Ard, and Honey Butte and Samba Cay at a high of 21. Cloudy in Yellowknife today with a high of 14. And a chance of showers in Wakwati, Wati, Gemati, and Betrico, and a high of 14. In Wrigley today, you're looking at increasingly cloudy conditions this morning and then clearing near noon with a high of 19. Clearing as well in Norman Wells, Tulita, and Fort Good Hope with a high of 18. A beautiful day today. Increasingly cloudy this morning in Delaney and Colville Lake with a high of 14. And cloudy in the Beaufort Delta, Fort McPherson, Sigachik, Aklavik,

Reykjavik and Tutuyaktuk. And chance of showers at a high of 5. Pavlotok, you're looking at cloudy conditions this afternoon with a high of 9. A high of 9 in Pavlotok. A chance of flurries becoming rain showers in Sax Harbor at a high of 2. Cloudy in Ulahaktuk with a chance of flurries becoming drizzle this morning at a high of 6. Kogluktuk, a chance of drizzle this morning as well with showers at a high of 11. And cloudy in Cambridge Bay, a chance of showers this afternoon with a high of 4. In the Yukon, Whitehorse and Carcross, cloudy with a chance of showers, and a south wind gusting to 50 and a high of 14. Cloudy in Watson Lake with a high of 16, a chance of showers later on. Showers in Teslin and Applin with a south wind gusting to 50 and a high of 13. Haines Junction, you're looking at clear condition this morning, and a little bit of wind from the southwest gusting to 50 this morning at times heavy, and a high of 16. Mainly sunny throughout the day in Ross River and Faroe and a high of 15. And clearing this morning in Carmax, your high is 16. Dawson, cloudy, a chance of showers this morning, clearing near noon with a high of 14. Clearing in Beaver Creek as well with a high of 13. And sunny in Burwash, and pretty strong winds today from the southeast, gusting to 70, diminishing to 50 this morning at a high of 13. Old Crow, cloudy, a chance of showers this morning, but clearing later on with a high of 16. And in Mayo, you're looking at clearing conditions at a high of 16. Along Eagle Plains, you're looking at a few showers this afternoon, and east winds gusting to 60 near the Richardson Mountains, and your high is 8.

Emily King began her musical career back in 2004, which is 22 years ago, kind of mind-blowing. Has won some Grammys along the way. From Emily King, this is Distance.

0: That is the Grammy Award-winning Emily King with Distance. 20 minutes after 6, this is The Weekender. Monkey Man is one of Toots and Maytal's best-known songs. But the story behind the song starts with a strange request from their producer, Leslie Kong. Drive host Rich Trefry has the story on Rear View Mirror.
1: You guess holds the record for the most number one hits all time in the country of Jamaica. Hint, it is a Jamaican act. If you're guessing Bob Marley and the Wailers, it may surprise you to learn that it's actually Toots and the Maytals. A true pioneer was frontman Toots Hibbert, who coined the word reggae with his 1968 song, Do the Reggae. Following year, Toots and the Maytals scored one of the first international reggae hits with the release of the song Monkey Man, which cracked the top 50 of the pop charts in the UK. The appeal of the song is universal with its story of heartbreak and jealousy. A woman chooses another man over the protagonist. But the real story behind the making of the song is much more complicated and intriguing.
2: He's not lying, he's not lying.
1: Toots and the Maytals recorded for a label called Beverly's, which was run by a man named Leslie Kong, who also produced the recordings. The story goes that one day Kong approached Toots Hibbert in the studio and told him that he wanted him to write a nasty song about his brother who stole his girlfriend and to focus the lyrics on how ugly he was. Hibbert, like most people in Kingston, Jamaica, was very familiar with Kong's older brother, Lloyd. His main job in the family business was security. He was a very large, strong, and intimidating man. Even Toots Hibbert, who was a former boxer and a big, strong man himself, was afraid of Lloyd. So the idea of writing and recording a song that disparaged him was terrifying. Fearing for his life, Hibbert arranged a secret meeting with Lloyd Kong and explained the situation. Rather than reacting with anger or violence, Big Lloyd was flattered and gave Hibbert the green light to proceed. And so, as per the boss's instructions, he wrote a song about being rejected by a woman who chooses a big, ugly man over him. The song was a massive hit in Jamaica and was picked up by British label Trojan for domestic release. It was a modest hit on the pop charts, but was a runaway smash in clubs and in the underground scene, opening the doors for what became the biggest market for reggae outside of the Caribbean. Hibbert was initially terrified to write this song, but it ended up playing a major role in introducing reggae music to the world. This is Toots and the Maytals with Monkey Man on Rear.

Monkey Man, one of the Toots and the Maytals' best known songs. That's the story behind it from Rich Trefry, the host of Drive on CBC Music from 3 until 6 every Monday to Friday. From Ottawa, this is Vicky Brittle, a song called The Way It Goes.

0: That's a little bit of Sam Roberts' Bridge to Nowhere. We're 32 minutes after 6 o'clock. You're tuned to The Weekender here on CBC North Radio 1. Prime Minister Mark Carney has gathered his caucus in Ottawa this weekend as they prepare for Parliament to resume on Monday. In the session ahead, the Liberals will have a busy legislative agenda to get through. Joining us now with more on what to expect is Laurie Turnbull. She's a political scientist at Dalhousie University. We reached her in Ottawa this morning. Laurie, good morning.
1: Good morning.
0: So Carney is coming off a very big headline-grabbing week. What kind of legislative term are you expecting in the wake of that?
1: Well, I mean, it's going to be hard to beat the summer in terms of impact and, you know, big dramatic conversations and new directions for the country. But I think the legislative agenda will be busy and it will be mostly linked to the economic growth agenda. So, you know, we'll see pieces of legislation, including a budget. They do the budgets in the fall now. We'll see pieces of legislation that are meant to kind of add to that agenda. So I think we'll get more clarity on what the government expects to do in terms of helping people through the tariff crisis and, you know, potentially, you know, how to shore up key sectors, how to pivot, like the, all that kind of stuff.
0: What are the key bills to watch in this session?
1: Well, one of the key ones is going to be the changes to the labor legislation. So the government wants to solidify or codify the minister's ability to send a labor dispute to like arbitration or mediation to be able to avoid a strike. And this will be for federally regulated industries. This has an economic goal to it, right? Like this is about making sure that, for example, the workers at ports don't end up going on strike. And that creates uncertainty about whether we can get our products to market, whether we're going to be able to receive products that are shipped to us. Like we've seen strikes at ports in the last couple of years, and the government did, use the power it had to bring people back. But even by that point, the strike had already happened. There was already disruption. There was already like issues in terms of trade. And so being able to use that power would help the government to, again, assure private investors that we are a safe place to do business. But this is going to create some controversy, right, and some questions around the right to strike, the right to collective bargaining. And so this is teeing up, I think, a pretty tense conversation between the government and the opposition about how far the government wants to go to protect business and what that will do to the work side.
0: Speaking of tense conversations, how might the Quebec election and the referendum in Alberta color this upcoming session?
1: I mean, depending on what happens in either one, it could be a massive, you know, kind of throwing a grenade into what's going on. If there was big support, for example, for Alberta separation, well, okay, you know, now you've got a massive national unity crisis on top of everything else that we're dealing with. I doubt that will happen. I mean, I hope I'm right about that. Maybe I won't be, but I think it looks like if the polls are right, that chances are that that result on that potential separation question is not going to reach a point that it would be, you know, a success on the yes side, that it looks like the Remain Canada side would outnumber it. But if you've got like 30% of people or something, or in, saying that they want to pursue that option, that's a massive headache for Premier Smith. Mm-hmm. And a lot of those people are in her party. And so I don't think the issue around Alberta separation will be resolved by this referendum. And that's going to, so it will remain an issue, I think, even no matter what happens.
0: How might Prime Minister Mark Carney try to shape the session, given the trade war with the U.S., the new alignment with the EU, and this pursuit of global investors and infrastructure projects here?
1: Well, I mean, I think he's going to try to keep reinforcing this narrative about how Canada's sovereignty is in question, and not in question, but like that it is the question, that we are doing these things because we want to make sure that Canada's sovereignty is protected. And if he's going to take a measure, for example, like going farther to solidify the minister's right to be able to send people back to work or send people to binding arbitration, he needs to reinforce the narrative that this is for everybody's overall benefit. This, there's an economic reason for this, that you know, they're not trying to stamp on the right to strike. They're trying to protect the economy and protect business and protect Canada overall. He needs to keep pushing on that. You know, it's harder sometimes for the government to control a narrative when the opposition is has that voice in Parliament. Like Parliament, I know everybody doesn't watch Question Period all the time and everybody doesn't watch everything that's going on.
0: Yeah.
1: But the ability for the opposition parties to make sure they are heard, that's what Parliament is for. And so it makes it harder for the government to control the agenda all the time.
0: What position should Conservative leader Pierre Poilievre take this term?
1: In my view, he needs to stop spending his time getting involved in the infighting in the party because that's not helping him. I don't think he's making any friends or doing himself any favors by talking about other conservatives being liberals and liberal strategists and all this stuff. He's not giving anybody anything to vote for when he does that. And so focus on the affordability crisis, focus on what matters to Canadians. He's in a difficult spot. Carney is far and away the preferred prime minister in every poll you look at. The conservative leader is not breathing down his neck. And so just trying to keep his own momentum going is going to be a struggle, frankly. And there's going to be 6 by-elections coming up in the next 6 months as well. Yeah. And so just on the grit, like just brass tacks, like make sure you keep, like if he doesn't keep the 2 conservative seats that are up for grabs now because they were conservative before they became vacant, that's just going to be one more thing that he has to explain to people how he's going to keep going as leader.
0: Lori, thank you so much for your time.
1: Anytime. Thanks for having me.
0: That is Lori Turnbull, a political scientist at Dalhousie University. We reached her in Ottawa. We're 39 minutes after 6 o'clock. You were tuned to The Weekender here on CBC North Radio 1, broadcasting to you from Yellow.

Just bear with me as I look for the currents here on my thing. Everything's different sometimes, you know? Here they are. Okay, we'll start in Old Crow. You're sitting at 7 degrees, 8 in Haines Junction. Beaver Creek, 1, 7 right now in Burwash with a bit of wind from the southeast gusting to 40. 8 degrees in Carmax. Dawson, you're 5. 9 right now in Farrell. Teslin, 9 as well. Our warm spot is 10 degrees in Watson Lake. And Whitehorse is sitting at 8. Cambridge Bay, a bit of cloud cover at 1 degree. 4 right now in Mini Clear and Kogluktuk. Uluhaktuk, 1 degree. Minus 3 in Sachs Harbour, a cool spot. Plus 3 in Pavlotuk and Tutuyaktuk, you're 4. 5 in Inufik and Iqaluit, you're sitting at 2 degrees. Fort McPherson, 4. In Delano, you're sitting at 7, 3 degrees right now in Fort Good Hope, Tulita, 6. 8 in Partly Cloudy and Norman Wells, Wrigley, you're 8. 7 in Gumati, Huati, you're 6 degrees, and 5 in Mainly Clear and Wakwati. Yellowknife, Mainly Clear at 7 degrees right now, and 5 right now in Samba Cay. Fort the Arden, Honey Butte, you're 6, 8 in Fort Simpson. Fort Providence at 5 degrees. Hey River, good morning, Mom. It is cloudy right now at 6. 5 in Fort Resolution and Flutes OK, 6. Mainly Clear in Fort Smith at 6, and Misty right now in Fort Chip in the Park at 4.

Still to come here in a few minutes, renowned Inuk filmmaker Zacharias Kunik is being recognized with the Governor General's Award. We'll hear a conversation with him. I want to get back to that song from Sam Roberts. Only played a minute of it before, so here it is now again, Bridge to Nowhere.

0: Sam Roberts, A Bridge to Nowhere, 44 minutes after 6. In Canada, Council for the Arts has named the winners of the 2026 Governor General's Awards in Visual and Media Arts, and one of the recipients is likely well known to many of our listeners. That was Zacharias Kuna talking about his life in the video portrait that has been released to celebrate his win. Kunik is an Inuk filmmaker from Iqaluk, Nunavut. He's best known for his films like 2001's The Fast Runner and more recently The Wrong Husband, which screened at the Yellowknife International Film Festival last year. Shannon Scott and the Trailbreaker reached Zacharias by phone in Iqaluk and asked him how this all felt to him. Oh, just bear with me there. I definitely had the piece here. Okay, here it is. Here's Shannon's talk with him. One second, actually. My first day back in the studio. You know, things are a little bit hairy. Sometimes it happens. Here's Shannon's talk with Zacharias Kunik.
1: I knew about these awards every year when I was nominated. I'm just always honored to be nominated because I never dreamed that in my career that I would do these. Being born on the land, and my first 9 years was on the land, just in Inuktitut, in sod houses with fed. Men are hitching dog teams and off they go hunting early in the morning. It was my life, but I had to go to school. I had to learn English. I came to Iqaluk and never left.
2: Yeah, let's go back. I would like to go back to the beginning. How did you get into filmmaking? What made you want to start making films?
1: When I came to Iqaluk, there used to be a little community hall because at that time we were like 500-700 people in this little community. We had movie nights, and I always loved seeing movies. I've always compared to that when I was living on the land, living in sod houses with my brothers and sisters and in one room, and mother would tell us a story, and it's like watching a movie, and you falling asleep, and the next night you want her to rewind back to bed. So when I started seeing movies here in Iqaluk, they were so exactly the same. And when I was watching, I never knew that there were cameras. I never knew there were so many people that worked behind the scenes. When I was growing up as a young man, I started doing sculpture, dealing with Eskimo Art Gallery in Montreal. I was making good money. And what I wanted was a moving picture camera. In 1982-81, I got one. I started filming Easter events, like when they're playing on the ice on Easter time. I tried to learn by myself. So I made a lot of mistakes. But Paul Apak, who was working for Inuit Broadcasting here in Iqaluk, hired me to do camera, and then I started editing, and then I have to do light, I have to do sound. So in those days, you have to be jack of all trades. But I couldn't do what I want when I was with the Inuit Broadcasting Corporation. I wanted to do drama because every time I interviewed an elder and they talk about their good old hunting days, you want to see what they're talking about. And at the editing table, there's nothing. There's no footage. So we had to do something. And I wanted to recreate how Inuit were evolving. So I broke out.
2: You stayed in Iqaluk. I'm wondering how living and working in Nunavut inspires your films.
1: Because when you're down south, you look at Inuit, you see from South Baffin Island all the way to Tuktoyaktuk, Western Arctic, and they're Inuit. But when you're up here in my area, in Iqaluk, we have our dialect, we have our costume, traditional clothes. So I mainly was concentrating my area, the Amito area, where I'm not mixing dialects, I'm not mixing costume, I'm just staying. That's what I've been trying to do all these years, even

0: were Indians and make them Inuit, but it doesn't work that way. Even Inuit, the way they walk, and Southerners, the way they walk is different when you look at it. So I never wanted to mix. I didn't want to step on somebody's boundary. And I just stayed in my boundary, in my hunting area. There's a lot of work to do.
1: Your last film, Wrong Husband, came out last year. What's next for you? What are you working on now?
0: Right now, I'm just finishing a documentary, eight-part documentary. And the idea I got, it was from, I saw this poem where it says, they had the Bible, we had the land. They told us to close our eyes and pray. When we open our eyes, they had the land, we had the Bible. That poem by Desmond Tutu really got my attention. And I'm making this documentary series, TV series, titled Fierce Prayer, because even before European contact, we were prayers too. I mean, we prayed to our own. When Christianity came, they changed us. And even in the Bible, we know there's a sentence that says, become new, be born again, which meant take our terrible clothes off, put on fabric, throw away our inuktitut, start speaking English. That's how we understood it. And it's about Inuit before contact. Episode one, episode two is about whalers coming, when they started whaling bowhead for the oil, so they could light up their houses and streets in London. And episode three is about still whalers, but this time the Anglican missionaries are hitch riding on their ships up to the Arctic. It goes on, episode. There's a lot of talk. And the last episode is, what do people think of the future? This is my question.
1: You were nominated for this award by Jason Ryle, who works as a film curator and programmer. In his nomination statement, he calls your work, quote, nothing short of transformative. And he says that it has transformed the very conditions under which Indigenous screen arts in Canada are made, understood, and appreciated. What do you think Jason means by that?
0: I wouldn't know. Maybe... I don't know what he meant, but I didn't know we were trailblazing sometimes in this field. When I started in this field, going down south to show my work and going to these receptions where before the show begins, the usually a reception, and I would walk into this and I have nothing to say. There's so many people there holding their wine and talking, and the room is filled with sound, and I would be the only Aboriginal person there, and what am I doing here? Going through my head, but that's the role that I played.
2: That was Inuit filmmaker Zacharias Kunik. He's being recognized with a Governor General's Award, and Shannon Scott and the Trailbreaker reached him in Iqaluit. Here's Terry Uyurak.

Carrie Uyarak with Sijimut. We're about 90 seconds away from your 7 o'clock World Report. After the national news, the annual Klondike Road Relay wrapped up last weekend. We'll hear from some of the racers who were taking part in that crazy long race. And you may have heard of We News. It's a website with Northern news that appears to be written by Northern journalists. The whole thing is made by AI. We'll find out what's going on there with that. We'll get to your current conditions and forecast. And storytelling great Richard Van Camp will break down what makes a good story and how do you tell a story well. Storytelling is something that doesn't come naturally to everybody. I consider myself a pretty bad storyteller for much of my younger life, you know. I would get lost in the clouds, lost in the details, as they say. So

Richard will tell us how to land the plane safely in a story. That's coming up after the 7 o'clock World Report. You're tuned to The Weekender here on CBC North Radio 1. I'm Jared Monkman. We'll be right back.

0: experienced this type of tragedy and say Bhishma's memory will live on in the songs he used to play. Helena Mihalik, CBC News, Saskatoon.
1: And that is the latest national and international news from World Report. 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I'm John Northcott. Thanks for spending part of your weekend with us here at CBC News.

It is Saturday morning. I hope you're having a good start to your weekend and good start to your day as well. I'm really happy to be back in our Yeldonet studios after a week away. I was broadcasting from my hometown last weekend. And despite it only being 2 days away from the official start of fall here in the across the world, northern hemisphere, I should say, it's still pretty warm in much of the broadcast region, looking at highs near 20 degrees in much of the broadcast region. We'll have your forecast here in a couple of minutes. To start this hour of the show, we're going to hear from some runners at the Klondike Road Relay that happened last weekend. And the great storyteller, Richard Van Camp, will tell us the elements of what makes a good story.

12 minutes after 7 o'clock. I got distracted doing the intro there by the scene outside the studio window. I think a bit of rain came down in Yellowknife overnight. It wasn't raining this morning when it came to work, but it's looking hazy. The sun is rising, and it looked kind of orange out there for a second. I thought, maybe, like, is there wildfire smoke? But no, it's just the sun rising. Because the sun rises so much later now compared to earlier this summer. Okay, speaking of weather, we'll have a look at your forecast for today. In Fort Chip in the Park, you're looking at clearing conditions this morning at a high of 21. Cloudy in Fort Smith with a high of 18, and cloudy as well in Flutesville Cay, your high is at 15. Increasingly cloudy in Fort Resolution and Hay River with a south wind gusting to 40 and a high of 17. And cloudy in Fort Providence as well with a high of 17. Mainly sunny throughout the day in Fort Simpson, Fort Liard, Nahanni Butte, Sambut Cay. You're looking at a high of 21. And cloudy in Yellowknife today with a high of 14 of fog patches this morning. And chance of showers in Wakutiwati, Gumati, and Betrico and a high of 14. Clearing this morning in Wrigley and a high of 19. A beautiful day. Clearing as well in Norman Wells, Tulita, and Fort Good Hope and a high of 18. And cloudy in Delaney and Colville Lake with a high of 15. Cloudy as well in the Beaufort Delta, Fort McPherson, Sigachik, Iqaluit, Inuvik, and Duktuyaktuk. A chance of showers and a high of 5. Pabletok, you're looking at cloudy conditions as well with the high of 9. And cloudy in Sox Harbor, a chance of flurries becoming rain showers this afternoon with a high of 2 degrees. Wotahuktuk, cloudy with a chance of flurries and periods of drizzle later on in a high of 6. Kogluktuk, cloudy with a chance of showers this morning in a high of 11 degrees. And cloudy in Cambridge Bay, a chance of showers this afternoon with the high of 4.

In the Yukon, White Horse and Carcross, cloudy, a chance of showers and a high of 14, with a south wind gusting to 50. Watson Lake, cloudy as well, a chance of showers and a high of 16. And cloudy in Teslin and Applin with a chance of showers as well, a south wind gusting to 50 and a high of 13. Haines Junction, you're looking at cloudy conditions this morning and a southwest wind

I've seen to 60 at times this morning with a high of 16. And mainly sunny conditions in Ross River and Faro with a high of 15. Clearing in CarMax, your high is 16. And in Dawson, you're looking at cloudy conditions this morning, a chance of showers later on. Clearing this afternoon with a high of 14. Clearing as well in Beaver Creek in a high of 13. And sunny as well in Burwash, with pretty strong winds here from the southeast, gusting to 70, diminishing to 50 this afternoon, and a high of 13. Cloudy in Mayo, a chance of showers this afternoon, but clearing later on, and a high of 16. And cloudy in Old Crow, with a high of 6, a few showers as well. Along Eagle Plains, you're looking at a few showers and then cloudy this afternoon. And east wind, gusting to 60 near the Richardson Mountains, at a high of 8.

0: Indio Saravancha with Piece of Glass. 20 minutes after 7 o'clock. 211 running teams crossed the finish line in Whitehorse last weekend. They were part of the 2026 Klondike Road Relay. Almost 2,000 people from seven countries took part in this whole thing. A crazy amount of people. And the race for many started in Skagway, Alaska, continued on through the night and wrapped up in the Yukon. The CBC's Katrin Pilkington was there.
1: And here we go. Our first team coming into view. Final runner, Samuel Gipulard. The Endurance North Run Club will be coming to the finish line, and they unofficially will be taking the win if they started at midnight. Coming across the finish line. Here we go. Champions and winners unofficially over all of the 2026 Klondike Road Relay. Congratulations to Dave Eichelboom, team captain. It's a local team based here in Whitehorse.
2: Sure, I'm David Eichelboom. I was the team captain of the Endurance North Run Club team this year, and I'm the coach of the Endurance North Run Club here in Whitehorse. I don't know that we did anything particular to make it more challenging or competitive, but you put 10 people together who all love running, and it sort of happens naturally. Like, it sort of fits in the calendar for a lot of people, and so I don't know that anybody scheduled their year around it or anything, but just, yeah, the run club is people who like running and competing, so they're going to show up and kind of try to do their best. Well, it was a great year again. Like, they sort of seem to every year figure out a way to improve it just a little bit more. So we had a great time, and we're looking forward to being back next year.
1: Action here at the finish line. This team.
3: My name is Emin Aguinaldo. From the Philippines.
4: And does it feel surreal to be here in the park after what you just went through for the last 12 hours?
3: I couldn't even think how I finished the race. Coming off the night shift is pretty hard. I do work at the Whistlebend facility, looking after elderly people.
4: So Thursday night, you worked all night.
3: Yeah, and then go home, get some sleep, hydrated, and then go back to work, night shift, and then I don't know what to think.
4: Friday night?
3: Yeah, and then
4: you ran after you got off from your shift.
3: Yeah.
4: So, what time did you get?
3: Oh, I got off at 5 because I booked some massage appointment before the race. But yeah, I went to bed at 8, woke up at 10, I believe. And then, yeah.
4: So you started running at like 11?
3: 11:30, I believe. So, yeah, I don't know. So
4: how are you feeling right now?
3: Right now, I think I'm pretty tired, but...
4: Your friends and family were like, they said they were amazed you're still alive.
3: Yeah, me too. I just can't believe it. But
4: yeah, and you ran a pretty competitive race, you know, like you guys are very early to finish.
3: Yeah. Yeah, I think we finished sixth place. There was a lot of pressure when they told me, when I was waiting at the cart cross cutoff, there's only one person that that's arrived like just 5 minutes after 11. And then I thought that we're second. So there was a lot of pressure.
4: I mean, finishing top 10 is crazy. I think you should be very happy with that.
3: The uphills there.
4: Yeah.
3: That kills me.
4: Yeah, 100%. So you really pushed yourself.
3: I did, yeah. Yeah, just keep myself, keep drinking water, hydration powder and all that, but yeah.
4: So yeah, we'll relax, eat some food, enjoy, and congratulations
3: Thank
4: on your
3: you.
4: Achievement.
3: Appreciate it.
4: Thank you so much.
5: My name is Paula Stoker.
4: And how long have you been doing this?
5: I've been volunteering at the finish line of the road relay for 31 years.
4: Oh my gosh. And what memories stick out from 3 decades?
5: Every year it's got something, a little story to tell. When we started, we were back at the SS Klondike. That's where the finish line used to be, so we've had lots of advancements. Back then, we used to rely on handheld stopwatches and timers that would get passed down. Now, of course, it's all electronic. There's been years where there's been bears. There's been years where there's been people who have

0: out at the finish line, all kinds of crazy costumes, but always a great time.
1: So I'm just struck by this gentleman I just interviewed who just worked a night shift last night and then went on to run. Any other stories of heroism that come to mind? People that pulled off a crazy race? Because he finished sixth, yeah. I understand.
0: I'm not sure what the results are yet, but there are so many people who are amazing. There are people like the solo runners who run the whole thing on their own, which are just phenomenal. People who, same thing, they'll run the first leg, run the second leg, supporting all the way. So that I think all of them are pretty amazing.
1: What keeps you personally coming back year after year?
0: I love the atmosphere. I love our finish crew, finish line crew. Always, it's always such a fun time being at the end. Everybody's always so happy and so positive, and it's really nice to see all the people year after year. So that's basically it. It's always a great time.
2: You've been hearing from participants and volunteers at last weekend's Klondike Road Relay finishing line, the 43rd year of the event. The Endurance North Run Club mixed team was the overall winner of the race, followed by the women's team, the Stride Sisters, and the men's masters team, Smokin' Old Geezers.

0: 7:26. Maybe you woke up recently and went straight to your CBC app for the latest news. There were lots of stories there written and researched by local journalists. Or maybe you came across another site purporting to be local. It is called We News and has stories and bios for local reporters. But the thing is, the whole thing is fake. Those journalists don't exist. They're all AI-generated bios of Northern Indigenous reporters. To find out more about these AI news sites, Northbeat host Megan Roberts talked with Brent Jolie. He's the president of the Canadian Association of Journalists.
1: You know, this is a huge problem, and it's multiplying faster and faster around the world. And in many cases, it's a game of whack-a-mole. So before you can really do anything about these sites, you know, whether they're to be taken down or, you know, actioned in some way, you know, another three or four have already popped up. So it's an unenviable situation for sure.
2: What do you think people get out of these sites who create them? What do they want when they put them up?
1: Yeah, I think that falls under two sort of different trains of thought. One, I think, is influence. You know, for example, we know a lot of these, you know, misinformation or disinformation, you know, is driven by other countries and actors in other countries. And if you look to see where some of these sites are hosted, you know, they're in, you know, Eastern Europe or Southeast Asia or in Russia in some cases. And so I think that, you know, it really fits into the trying to manipulate the public, the Canadian public's mind, you know, often through really innocuous, you know, sort of local news stories about what a city councillor is doing or something like that. The other one, and I think this is far more frequent of the two that I've described, is profit. You know, it is very inexpensive to run a website that you can create, you know, within, you know, minutes, develop some scrapers that will pull information from real news organizations, synthesize it, put it through an algorithm and make it look like a news story. You know, and I think this is part of the economic reality that, you know, yeah, sure, you can churn out 800 articles in an hour. I mean, I don't know any human being who could do that. But, you know, AI certainly can. And, you know, it's easy to sell programmatic advertising against these sites and to have that on there. And yeah, you don't have any real fixed costs. You don't have salaries of journalists or equipment costs or, you know, legal expenses for vetting and pre-publication support. Mm-hmm. So it's really an easy opportunity to, you know, pretty much a license to print money for a lot of these folks.
2: I wanted to talk about some of the AI correspondents on this specific site, We News, as well. They have three... Mm-hmm. AI correspondents, they call them, one for each territory. And they actually have northern, like, family names. They have names that are identifiable in each of the territories and appropriate for each of

0: those territories. I'm wondering what you think about that aspect of these AI correspondents and whether it's a form of appropriation. And if it is, what can be done if it's AI and possibly run overseas?
1: Yeah, I mean, I think it's really, really unnerving as a journalist and as an organization that represents journalists to have one's identity and one's professional identity, but also in some cases, personal identity, because we're talking about, individuals or avatars, purporting to be Indigenous or other, cultural backgrounds. So I think that that's really, really distasteful. And I do think, what do we do about that? I think it is, it does infringe on a person's own identity. I think it also boils down to, a lot of stereotypes if we're looking at talking about Indigenous peoples in Canada, and it's on the pathway to reinforcing different tropes and, turning Indigenous stories into these sort of flat, one-dimensional stereotypes that, in many cases, not only fly in the face of the Truth and Reconciliation Commission's guidelines to media, but also may, at their worst, serve as a form of new technological colonialism. So I think that's incredibly important to recognize. And I think fighting back and explaining for organizations like the CBC and, Northern News Service or any other cabin radio who operate in the North, really doubling down on the personality and the individual that you have reporters and the value that reporters bring to amplifying the stories and telling the stories of a community, and holding public officials accountable and asking tough questions and all those kind of things that a human would do that an AI bot avatar, what have you, is at the moment completely incapable of doing.
2: Brent Jolie is the president of the Canadian Association of Journalists. He was speaking with CBC Northbeat host Megan Roberts. Here is Charlotte Cornfield with headlines.

Charlotte Cornfield from Toronto. The song is called Headlines. 35 minutes after 7 o'clock. This is The Weekender on CBC North Radio 1. I'm Jared Monkman. Really happy to be back in the Yellowknife studio this weekend. Still to come, the Gather Northward Spoken Word and Storytelling Open Mic is happening tonight. So we'll hear from the great Métis storyteller, Richard Van Camp, about the elements of storytelling. How do you tell a great story? For now, though, your current conditions.

Old Crow, you're sitting at 7 degrees, 8 right now in Haines Junction. Beaver Creek, 0, 8 as well in Burwash with a bit of wind from the southeast gusting to 40. 8 degrees as well in Carmax and Dawson, you're 5 right now. 9 in Farrow, which isn't our warm spot, it's Teslin at 10 degrees. Good morning to you there. 9 in Watson Lake and Whitehorse, you're 9 as well. Cambridge Bay, a bit of cloud cover right now at 1 degree and clear in Corbluckduck at 4. Otahuktuk, you're 1, minus at 3 in Sax Harbor. 2 degrees above 0 in Palatuk and 4 in Dutuyaktuk. In Nuvik, you're 5, at Klavik 3 in Fort McPherson 4. 6 degrees in Delaney right now. Colville Lake, you're 3. Fort Good Hope, you're 3. To Letal, you're 5 degrees. Norman Wells, 8. Also 8 right now in Wrigley. Gunmatee, you're 8 degrees as well. 6 in Wattee. Wekwatee, foggy conditions right now at 5. And partly cloudy in Yellowknife, cooling off a little bit here this morning at 6. 5 degrees in Samba Cay, Fort the Arden, Honey Butte, you're 6. 8 in Fort Simpson, Fort Providence, you're 5 degrees. Hey River, good morning, Mom. It's a bit of cloud cover hanging around right now at 6 degrees. 5 in Fort Resolution and Hlutzel Cay, 6. Also 6 right now in Fort Smith. And Fort Chip in the Park, you're clear at 6.

you remember the band OK Go? They got kind of big like well over 10 years ago now with their inventive music videos, where like the one video that came out many years ago was them kind of dancing on treadmills. And since then, they exploded with much bigger and extravagant music videos that are hard to describe, but incredible to watch. From OK Go, this is I Won't Let You Down.

0: Okay, go. I won't let you down. 18 minutes left here in the second hour of the Weekender for this Saturday morning. There's another Northwoods Gather storytelling event in Yellowknife tonight, and it got me wondering about the craft of storytelling. It might seem like a simple thing to do, but telling a story well isn't always intuitive. Sometimes we might be in the middle of a story and get lost in the details, lost in the clouds, as they say. So how do we land the proverbial plane when we're lost in the clouds? Richard Van Camp has written over 30 books and is a Métis storyteller. I called Richard over the phone to learn how to tell a story.
1: Morning.
0: Richard, you know, I think anyone can spot a good oral storyteller, but it's not always easy to tell stories well. Let's start at square one here. Where should a storyteller start their story?
1: Well, I think storytelling is a craft, much like creative writing or whatever it is that you want to, you know, flourish in. And so let me walk you through my day as a storyteller. Ready?
0: Let's go.
1: Here you go. This is it. This is the intel. This is the tea. So get up, get the house ready, get my family ready. I love doing drop-off here in Edmonton, Alberta, Treaty 6 at Caraway School for my beautiful son, Adzazi, who's in grade 7, because we get there early and I get to gossip. I gossip with a lot of bored moms. I get to gossip with Clint, the best EA and TA and bouncer ever. And by the time, you know, Adzazi is in school, I've already had my extrovert love cup is already starting to fill. Mm-hmm. I come home, I get on the bike, I take the bike lane to go to Save On. I got to say hi to all my friends at Save On. And I make the rounds, I make everybody laugh, I tell stories. Then I come home, I do all my work, then I tidy because I'm a Virgo and I prep supper because that's just the kind of guy I am. You know, when you're raised in Smith, they raise you right. I mean, come on. And then I do pickup and I get there really early because there's even more bored moms and I get to gossip even more. And then Adzazi comes home and he gets half an hour screen time. And then I take off and go to King Edward. We don't even go there anymore. More bored moms, gossip, gossip, gossip. All I do all day is tell stories. And I think that it's just a part of who I am. It's how I move. It's how I talk. I can change voices. I act out scenes. It's ridiculous. I'm 55 now. And then by the time I hit the stage, I've been doing it so long, it just, I get to share all that intel that I've been picking up. Because as I'm telling the story, I'm actually fishing. I'm gathering intel, right? So I can tell a really, spooky story about our friends who lived in a haunted house, like their house became haunted. And every time I share it, it just seems, and this is a real story. Every time we share, people go, oh, yeah, we had that.
0: Right.
1: And then they can outdo me. And it becomes, it's like your throat singing in a way. It becomes a dance. And then I get to carry that energy to the stage. So I think that if you want to be a great storyteller, you know, surround yourself with the wild and the wacky, the outrageous, the kind of dangerous, you know, out on parole, day pass. I mean, you can't buy this kind of entertainment.
0: Yeah,
1: your job
0: for
1: is
0: sure.
1: To gather that intel. You know what I mean?
0: Yeah. If I'm hearing you correctly, Richard, it's about... like to be a great storyteller is to tell stories all the time and be curious about everything.
1: Yeah. Oh yeah. Be curious about everything. Absolutely. Be curious about everything. Yeah. And I think that we're so lonely. I think we live in an epidemic of loneliness. And I think that stories remind us about what it means to be human together. And all it takes is one. All it takes is somebody somewhere to go, hey, have you ever had your life saved? And chances are somebody in that mix will go, me, yeah, actually. And they'll start and then you start and then everybody joins in. Like, but you have to be the catalyst at times. You've got to be the instigator. You got to get in there and be a little nosy and be a little, you know, courageous.
0: So we've been courageous. We've, you know, gotten our story off the ground. Maybe we've gotten a chorus of stories going. Where do we take the story next as a storyteller, whether it's a story we're telling about ourselves or about a shared storytelling?
1: Well, I think now we're so lucky with technology. I mean, if you go to my YouTube channel or my SoundCloud channel, you'll see the interviews. If you Google, you know, For the Children, Fort Smith Métis, you'll see the 19 home visits that Kyle Napier and Carla Ulrich and I did years ago where we went into I think it was 19 different homes in Fort Smith, and we interviewed the creme de la creme. I'm talking about the late Steve Christensen and, you know, the fearless Kenny Hudson and B. Campbell, like our heroes. We got to interview them all. And what you see in these interviews that were recorded professionally with video, great visiting. And I think that's the other thing. I think COVID really wrecked us. I think that we're still trying to figure out how to host again. We certainly don't host as much as we used to. And I think the deal is if you want to be hosted, you have to host. So what we like to do under a full moon is we like to invite a bunch of people over. It's a potluck, so it's not just on you. And then everybody shows up and we have a great time. And then when somebody says, oh, can I help with the dishes? You go, yes, actually, sure. You say yes to those things now.
0: Mm.
1: And then you say, okay, we've had a great time. And it's always a giveaway. I love giving gifts. And we say, okay, hey guys, when's the next and who's hosting? And so because there's five families, they've all been ensnared with the trap that okay, we got five, you know, four other families are going to host us and we can show up and mooch. Do you know what I mean? That's the best.
0: Yeah.
1: So before COVID, I was touring all the time and I love speaking with teachers because I always open with, how many of you here? And I would say, this is just the green room. We haven't started yet. We're just, there's some sushi. There's some great coffee, some tea, some bonbons. How many of you here used to have invisible friends when you were growing up? And with teachers, I would say 60% raised their hand. I can't explain it. It's just the way it is. I just did this a couple weeks ago. I was in Southern Alberta. And again, 65%. And they all looked around surprised, like, oh my right. God, I had no idea you had invisible friends too. And so I said, we've got a couple of minutes before. We've got a bus that's coming from a different school with other teachers. You've got some time. Does anybody want to get up and tell an invisible friend story? And so, and I'm kicking myself, Jared, because I was working on my book, Gather, Richard Van Camp on the Joy of Storytelling. And I was looking for wicked stories that I could record. And we had a budget to pay everybody very well. And this teacher runs up to the mic and she goes, I've got a story. And we're like, oh, okay. So there's 800 people in a room. And she goes, I grew up on a farm. I hated summer holidays. I was always alone. All my friends took off. I was miles away from anybody else. And it was work, sun up, sundown, work, work, work. And I hated it. And then one day, a little boy came out of the forest that nobody else could see. He was my age. He was about 7. And I called him Tommy. And he became my best friend. And he lived with us.

us for about 7 weeks. And my parents never made fun of him. They never made fun of me. They always had an extra little plate of food for him when we had our supper and our breakfast and our lunch. And then when we would go cruising on our acreage, they would put a little teddy bear and a pillow underneath a seatbelt so that Tommy could sit there and go with us. And I could see him. I could hear him. I talked with him. And then when school started,

0: learning. And he would always say, I'm not allowed. You go and you come back and you tell me what you learned. And I would come home and we had a little board and I would draw out everything I could remember. And he would listen and then we would talk. And it's just the way it was for 7 weeks. And then one day, my mom said, my girl, you haven't spoken about Tommy in a little while. Is everything okay? You know, my eyes aren't so good anymore, so I don't know if he's here. And she said, oh, Mom, I have to tell you something. And she said, what? She said, Tommy told me he was getting ready to pass away. And she said, I'll never forget. My mom took her big silver bowl. She was making pancakes. And she put it down gently, and she walked around the table, and she sat beside me, and she took my hand. She said, my girl, why would a little boy tell you he was getting ready to pass away? What's going on? And she said, oh, no, it's not a bad thing, Mom. He said, I have to tell you something. That's what he said. And I said, what? He said, I'm getting ready to pass away. And I got so sad. And I said, why? And he said, because I'm getting ready to come back as a baby. So maybe all these invisible friends that we saw growing up, Jared, were babies waiting to be born.
1: Wow, that's incredibly powerful.
0: Mm-hmm. Tap way, yep. True.
1: Richard, you're also, I think, a master of landing the proverbial plane when it comes to storytelling, finding a way to connect all the ideas and bring them together. How do you do that well?
0: Well, I was taught a little trick a long time ago that we point our belly buttons to people we trust.
1: Yeah.
0: And so when I'm telling stories, whether at Save On Foods or at King Edward Elementary or Caraway, and I see that somebody's belly button's pointed to me, that I have them. But the second I go off tangent and I start covering territory like our friends who had a haunted house, or, you know, the interviewing the elders and some of the stories about the little people, or, you know, fill in the blank. The second that they turn away from me, I'm watching them and I go, oh, no, that goes against what they believe. So I'm just going to rein it in. And then sooner or later, I'll get them back. So you're always watching body language. And you're always listening with your blood for what wants to be told, if that makes sense. And again, this is very much a craft. So you go in, sometimes you don't know why you tell somebody a story, but that's the story they needed to hear that day. Where storytellers are walking medicine.
1: If you're telling a story to somebody and you can see them in front of you, when you see them turning away, like turning their belly button away, like you said, you know the beats of the story, so you can kind of come back a little bit from where you were going out into the world. You know, you can bring it back in a little bit and then find a way to bring it all together.
0: Yeah, we never want to offend, right? So they may be very religious and I may be sharing a very spiritual story. And so this is maybe something that they're not comfortable with, or something that they don't know anything about, and they're getting shy about a subject. Then you just back off and you just let it be. And then maybe, but I love wearing people down. Like, I love showing up and you're dealing with somebody and they have no idea what they're dealing with. Right. And I can always say, look, I've got 7 baby books out. I pay my taxes, okay? I mind my business, I pay my taxes, I write baby books. And they go, oh, well, then you can't possibly be, a bad person if you're writing baby books, right?
1: Yeah.
0: So that's my in. And then once I'm in, I just wear them down. I start talking about growing up at Fort Smith and how my mom used to babysit our prime minister. Did you know my mom used to babysit our prime minister in Fort Smith? Yeah, that's my uncle. I can bump money. I can call him 247. You know, he doesn't pick up. I can still try, right?
1: Yeah,
0: he was born and raised in Port Smith for a little bit. We're going to claim him forever. So that's another opener. It's like, well, that Van Camp can't be a bad guy. His mom used to babysit Mark Carney, you know? So anyways, the key here is that it's about having fun. It's about the dance of life and really celebrating life. And I really, you know, the Lakota have a saying. It says, may the great mystery always put a sunrise in your heart. And I think storytellers remind people of the great mystery of life. We're sacred clowns. We're dancing clowns.
1: I'm going to think about that quote for a long time. Thank you so much for sharing that, Richard. Speaking about storytelling, you have a book you're getting your hands on this weekend, hey?
0: Tap way. So right now, today in Edmonton, in Treaty 6 Territory, there's the Edmonton Expo. It's the ultimate nerd fest. And so I get to go there and I get to hold my new short story collection. It's called Wheat.

0: Wheat-to-Go War Stories, a collection of short stories about the Wheat-to-Go wars that are coming. And it's beautiful. And Christopher Shai, dream artist, my master, like, I wanted to work with him for 10 years and he agreed. So this is our second book together. And he's done the cover, he's done the interior art, and I get to hold it for the first time. My publisher, Alexander Finbo, is there from Renegade Arts Entertainment, and he sent me a picture yesterday. The book just arrived. I haven't seen it. I haven't held it. Today's the day. Hey, life's about dreams coming true. And today, I get to party it up with you, Jared, and I get to hold my, I think this is my 32nd book.
1: That was the great Métis author and storyteller, Richard Van Camp, talking about the art of storytelling. I'm not sure we landed the plane exactly, but you heard from Richard there about how storytelling is living and being connected with your people, and that's where stories come from. The Gather storytelling event for Northwoods is happening tonight at 7 o'clock. I'll find out the location here for you as well, just in one second. Oops, wrong thing. I'm looking it up on Facebook here, so bear with me. The Gather storytelling event is happening at the Black Knight Pub tonight at 7 o'clock. All right, we have about 3.5 minutes left here on the second hour of The Weekender on CBC North Radio 1. I'm going to go to a song now that I played a couple weekends ago. I discovered this song somewhat recently, although I think I knew about this song for a long time, by Tennessee Ernie Ford. This is a classic. I'm going to spell this song right here in my system, that you'll probably recognize immediately. This is 16 Tons.

One morning it was drizzling rain. Fighting and trouble are my middle name. I was raised in the canebrake by an old mama lion. Can't no high-toned woman make me walk the line.

0: to the company store.
1: That is Tennessee Ernie Ford's version of 16 Tons. The song was written by Merle Travis originally. That song came out in 1947. After the 8 o'clock World Report, Terry Fox runs are happening around the North this weekend, including in Dawson City. We'll hear from one UConner and what this run means to them. I'm Jared Monkman. This is The Weekender. We'll be right back.
2: This is World Report. Good morning. I'm John Northcott. Donald Trump.

It is Saturday morning. Hope you're having a good start to your day and a good start to your weekend as well here for this last weekend of summer officially. Although here in the north, we all know it's actually fall and has been for a couple of weeks. The weather doesn't totally agree with that, though. We're looking at highest in the low 20s and high 19s. So a beautiful day here in much of the broadcast region. On this hour of the show, we're going to hear from one Yukoner about what the Terry Fox run means to them. We'll check in with John Northcott in World Report and your weekend web desk reporter. And the annual Crises Converge conference is happening tomorrow in Yellowknife. We'll hear from a lawyer who's part of the panel discussion this year.

We're 12 minutes after 8 o'clock here on this Saturday morning. One thing I want to mention here, I got this from a listener, that there's a missing couple of dogs here near Yellowknife. They went missing down the Ingram Trail after the turnoff to Detta, I do believe. There's a reward being offered as well. So this is as of this morning, the dogs are still missing. And their names are Leo and Gordy. Very friendly dogs, although might be kind of skittish right now. So you're being asked to not approach them with too much haste or yell their names. So this is down the Ingram Trail past Detta, the turnoff to Detta. If you happen to see these dogs, they're a couple of medium-sized dogs. One's brown and tan. The other is partly black and a little bit of tan on the face. You can call this number. These are the missing dogs, Leo and Gordy. The number is 867-447-4477. Time now for a look at your forecast. Becoming a mix of sun and cloud in Fort Chip in the Park in a high of 21 today. Cloudy in Fort Smith in a high of 18. Cloudy in Flutes OK in a high of 15. Cloudy as well in Fort Resolution and Hay River with a south wind gusting to 40 and a high of 17. Increasingly cloudy in Fort Providence as well with a high of 17. Cloudy in Fort Simpson, Fort The Ard, Nahanni Butte, and Zomba Cay in a high of 21. And cloudy in Yellowknife as well, although I see some sun out there right now in a high of 14. A chance of showers in Wekwati, Wati, Gamati, and Betrico with a high of 14. And clearing this morning in Wrigley with a high of 19. Clearing as well in Norman Wells, Tulita, and Fort Good Hope with a high of 18. And cloudy in Delaney and Koval Lake with a high of 15. In the Beaufort Delta, cloudy with a chance of showers in Fort McPherson, Sigachik, Aklavik, Inuvik, and Dutuyaktuk with a high of 5. Palutok, you're looking at sunny conditions and a high of 9. A chance of flurries becoming rain showers in Sachs Harbor with risk of freezing drizzle and a high of 2. Cloudy in Oluhaktuk, a chance of flurries this morning, a chance of drizzle later on with a high of 6. And mainly sunny but clouding over later on in Kogloktuk and a high of 11. Cloudy in Cambridge Bay, a chance of showers this morning at a high of 4.

In the Yukon, Whitehorse, and Carcross, you're looking at cloudy conditions, a chance of showers this morning, and a south wind gusting to 50 with a high of 14. Cloudy in Watson Lake as well, a chance of showers and a high of 16. Cloudy in Teslin and Athlin with a chance of showers and a south wind gusting to 50, the high is 13. And Hinch Junction, you're looking at a mix of sun and cloud today with a southwest wind gusting to 60 at times this morning, and then becoming south gusting to 50 with a high of 16.

14. And mainly sunny in Ross River and Faro in a high of 15. Clearing this morning in Carmax and a south wind that is gusting to 40 with a high of 16. Dawson and Mayo, cloudy, a chance of showers this morning with a high of 15, but clearing near noon. Clearing in Beaver Creek in a high of 13. Sunny in Burwash and strong winds today from the southeast gusting to 70, diminishing to 50 this afternoon in a high of 13. Old Crow, cloudy, a few showers this morning in a high of 6. Along Eagle Plains, a few showers and then cloudy. An east wind gusting to 60 near the Richardson Mountains in a high of 8.

Once again, I want to mention these missing dogs down the Ingram Trail here in Yellowknife past the Detta turnoff. Two very friendly dogs are missing right now, Leo and Gordy. And one dog may have its a leash attached to its harness, so it might be wrapped up. So if you see these dogs around past the Detta turnoff, the number to call is 867-447-4477. Vampire Weekend has a song that came out a number of years ago called Harmony Hall.

0: Vampire Weekend. That one's called Harmony Hall. 20 minutes after 8. Terry Fox runs are happening around the north this weekend, including in Dawson City tomorrow. But there's a small group that can't be there, so they're walking today instead, and you're welcome to join them. I talked to the leader with the group.
1: So hi, my name is Michelle Lynn Carbonic. This will be, I've lost count of how many years I've been doing it. Terry Fox Walk is extremely, extremely important to me. It is a huge part of Canadian history, a part of Canadian history that shows a little bit of a glimmer of hope. No matter where I am, no matter what I'm doing, when the Terry Fox Walk happens, I take part. It's a part of my life. I myself did have some tumors. They have shrunk, fortunately. I'm one of the ones that have hopeful stories. So it's important for many reasons. This will be my second year as a team captain, and our team name is Team Aurora Generations. The reason it's called Generations, the reason I'm in Dawson City is Aurora office started in Dawson City, and my mom, my sister, possibly one of my two nephews is also taking part in it with us. It's a family thing. It's a generational thing. Terry walked himself in snow, in sleet, in fog, in rain. He didn't stop. One time in Moncton, they did cancel the Terry Fox Walk. We were in a possible hurricane situation. I continued. I contacted a school that I work for that has a gym facility, and I did the walk inside on the treadmill. No matter what, I continue. We talk about the people in our lives that have been infected by cancer. My Margaret, a person that I worked with for many years, we talk about her memory. My mom and I have a very dear friend of ours. His name is Phil. Unfortunately, he did lose his battle, but he's an angel in our eyes. So we talk about memories with those people that we have to keep their memory alive, just as Terry Fox's family is keeping his memory alive.

When I first moved to New Brunswick, I didn't even have a home yet. But the Terry Fox Walk was happening, and I took part. And I was grateful that it was an organized walk where everybody else was. I didn't feel alone. And moving to a new community, sometimes you can feel alone. Whereas joining with other Terry Fox walkers, well, that's a huge part of my personal community. So I wasn't alone.

0: This is Bryan Adams with his The Ballad of Terry Fox. If you want to take part in a Terry Fox walk happening in Dawson City today with a small group, it's taking place this morning. We're at the Dyke in Dawson City. I don't see a time here, but I do believe it's early this morning. 28 minutes after 8 o'clock here on this Saturday morning. Time now for some comedy. Ryan Williams gets to see a lot of museums as he travels across the country with his comedy career. But there's one museum he had never been to. He was recorded for CBC's Laugh Out Loud last winter in Yellowknife here in this city.
1: I'm a big museum guy, and because I'm sober and I get to travel Canada a lot of what I do is go to museums and try to avoid the field trip. That's what I do. And not for any weird, just because kids are smart these days. They're like, why isn't that man at a job? Where? He has gray in his beard. He should not be learning. He's learned enough. I've seen a lot of great museums across this great nation, but one has become my white whale, and that one is, have you ever been to the Maritime Museum of Manitoba? Oh, so you're a smart crowd. You're going, what? I don't like when you have to think if a province touches the ocean or not. They got you on a tag. It's in Winnipeg, by the way, which if you know Winnipeg and the ocean, not close. So I was so curious. I'm like, I gotta learn about the Maritime Museum of Manitoba. What great maritime history takes place. And here's the hours of the Maritime Museum of Manitoba. Thursday, closed. Friday, closed. Sunday, closed. Monday, closed. Forgot about Saturday, but it's also closed. Tuesday, closed. Wednesday, hours of operation, 10 a.m. to noon, 1 p.m. to 3 p.m. You can't even go on your lunch break. What are you talking about? What are they hiding at the Maritime Museum of Manitoba? They don't want us to know what's going on there, and I think it figured it out. They don't have any boats, probably. They got a bunch of government funds.

0: bombing that was supposed to go to Halifax. And they're like, as long as no one comes, the jig isn't up.
1: That was Ryan Williams, recorded this winter in Yellowknife as part of the Laugh Out Loud Festival. 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Joining me now is your host of World Report, John Northcott. John, good morning.
2: Good morning, Jared. How are you?
1: I'm pretty well. I have some big news for people here in the North, for hockey fans and fans of the Leafs especially. Whitehorse's Gavin McKenna is taking the ice tonight in a preseason game with the Leafs for the first time ever.
2: Oh, there you go. All
1: yeah. Right.
2: But I mean, you're all Leafs fans up there anyway, aren't you?
1: No. well, not actually like, as common as you would think. I don't even know why I cheer for them. It wasn't my choice.
2: But I know you do.
1: I was born that way.
2: Yeah.
1: And my colleague here at CBC, Peter Shelton, is also a Leafs fan. So sorry, Peter, for being a Leafs fan too. But he told me about this news. So Gavin McKenna, young guy from the Yukon who's made the big leagues, is playing his first game in the Leafs jersey tonight in the preseason.
2: Well, I would imagine in the North, Canadians have a perspective where they could kind of choose whatever team they wanted to support. Don't you think? Just, you know, you could go with the Western teams. You could go with the storied teams, the original six. I mean, there's lots of ways that you could explain, maybe rationalize is the word I'm looking for, why you support the team that you support. So
1: even though Edmonton is a 15-hour drive away from Yellowknife, it's the closest city. So
2: I was going to say, it's still the closest, isn't it? Yes.
1: So lots of people cheer for the Oilers up here. Lots of Vancouver fans as well. Lots of Montreal fans. And lots of self-hating Leafs fans, too.
2: Well, we have one of our colleagues here, Trevor Party, in the newsroom. He's from Newfoundland, but he is a Canadiens fan, and he's, he has to keep that bit on the down low here in the Toronto newsroom.
1: Yeah,
2: but,
1: for sure.
2: Nonetheless, yeah, as you say, apologetic Leafs fans, yeah. Speaking of Newfoundland, which I just briefly did anyway, the Prime Minister is going to be off the coast of Newfoundland in Saint-Pierre-Miquelon. Of course, those are French territories. People are saying, well, how is he going to get there to meet with the French president and still get back in time for the opening of Parliament? Well, it's because it's France, but it's not on the other side of the Atlantic. So it's going to be this on the heels, of course, of his meetings and a speech to the European Parliament and the door being opened by EU officials to have Canada an associate. So all of that's going to be unfolding. And as people checking their atlases to see exactly where Saint-Pierre-Miquelon is, but it is French territory and it's just off the coast of Newfoundland. So watching that, also watching at the United Nations this week, Sam Altman, CEO of OpenAI, is going to be there. And we're seeing politicians of many stripes in many places trying to come to grips with what exactly the future AI might be and the future of the human race, which at this point, according to some, are inextricably linked. So we're going to have some of that for you too.
1: Very curious what comes of all of this. There's lots of talk about AI and what it means for our future and what the future of AI is. And I really don't have a good grasp of it myself. So I'm curious where this all goes.
2: Well, you're to be forgiven because there are many points of view on this, but I think it's good that people are at least questioning and gathering information. And I think the idea being that an enormous technological shift is taking place that up until now has not had a lot of government curiosity associated with it. Let's put
1: curiosity
2: it that way.
1: Curiosity for sure, yeah. Well, John, thank you so much. Have a great day, and I'll talk to you again tomorrow.
2: All the best, man. Cheers.
1: That's your host of World Report, John Northcott. Almost said John Report, but anyway, John Northcott. We are 34 minutes after 8 o'clock. Time now for a look at your current conditions.

Old Crow, you're 7 degrees, 8 right now in Haines Junction, Beaver Creek, 0. 8 in both Burwash and CarMax. In Dawson, you're 5. 9 degrees for Faro, and 10.

right now in Teslin, our warm spot. 9 degrees as well in Watson Lake and Whitehorse, you are 9. 1 degree in Cambridge Bay with a bit of cloud cover and mainly clear on Kogloktok at 4. 1 in Uluhaktok, Sachs Harbour, you're minus a 3. Good morning to you there. 2 degrees in Palutok right now, Tutuyaktok, you're 4. And 5 degrees in Inuvik with a bit of cloud cover. Fog in Iqaluit at 3 and 4 right now in Fort McPherson. In Delaney, you're sitting at 6 degrees and 3, excuse me, in partly cloudy in Fort Good Hope. 5 degrees in Tulita. Norman Wells, you're 8. 8 degrees as well in Wrigley, Gumati, 8 and 6 right now in Huati. Welcome to Foggy at 5 degrees and 6 in Yellowknife right now with a bit of cloud cover. I think the sun is poking out right now. Samba K 5-6 right now in Fort Liard and Honey Butte. Fort Simpson, cloudy, it's 8 degrees. 5 in Fort Providence. Hey River, good morning, Mom, it is 6. 5 in Fort Resolution and Tlutso K 6. 6 in mainly clear in Fort Smith and clear as well in Fort Chip in the Park at 6.

0: Joining me now is your weekend web desk reporter, Jessica Davey Quantica. Jessica, good morning. How
1: are
0: you doing?
1: Good morning. How are you?
0: I'm doing pretty well. I'm happy that the sun is coming out today, potentially, and we're looking at a pretty nice day in much of the broadcast region, so I'm pretty happy.
1: It's beautiful out there, but I have big news in the world of cats.
0: I want to hear this. Tell me.
1: They've discovered a new cat. It's the first time in nearly a century a new living species has been found. So it's in Bolivia. Somebody has this little cat that they found on the side of the road and it's living in their home. And as it gets older, they start going, oh, this isn't a house cat. So they take it to a sanctuary where they do all kinds of genetic testing to figure out. And they discovered this is a new species of tiger cat. So it's broken by National Geographic, but CBC News does have a version of this story up as well if you want to know more. But they're calling it Leopardus tilkeo. It is 3 pounds. It is very, very cute. But my favorite part of this is that when the researchers went out to the local community to sort of see, like, okay, what do you call this? Do you know about it? They're like, oh, yeah, we call it a tilkeo. Well, why do you call it that? Well, my grandfather called it that.
0: Okay.
1: Which, couple of things there. First of all, it means that they knew about this thing for a long time. They just knew, And they just sat on that. And it got me thinking, what kind of things are living out in the wilderness of the NWT that traditional knowledge is just sitting on? And it reminded me of a friend of mine who, I don't speak Klitsch, but they told me that the Klitsch word for house cat translates roughly into white man's lynx, which I know my cats very much embody. So are there other fun species that people, indigenous populations, just know about? And they're just like, yeah, no, we're not going to share that. They are now concerned this cat is going to have to end up being on the endangered list. It's really difficult to study them, but they're going to start. And they have two living examples that they know of. It's very, they're nocturnal, they're little. They're probably still violent sociopaths like every cat, but they're three pounds and they're tiny and it's a new cat. So big news in the world of cat news. And the researchers left the name. Its official Latin name is Leopardus tilkeo, but in honor of the indigenous population of the area, they left the tilkeo name attached to it.
0: Amazing.
1: So that's, yeah.
0: That is really cool news, Jessica. Thank you so much for sharing that. It reminds me of that story about this person thinking they saw a cougar. And it was actually just a big, fat, orange cat.
1: I mean, I have a big, fat cat, too. And when my 20-pound cat, Bruce, gets bottle brushy, he is round, but he's also, he's an orb. And, like, I can see it. And honestly, I would almost rather run into a cougar who I would think would be arguably more scared of me than a mean orange house cat who's out on the prowl in Yellowknife, at least.
0: What else are you watching for this weekend?
1: Well, we have a great story right now. Devin Trednick and Yumna Iftikhar has a story up about how many calls the RCMP in the NWT got around mental health last year in 2025. And they spoke with Meryl Dean, a psychologist, to talk about what that kind of means and why that could be happening. So basically what they did in this article is they found that nearly a fifth of all the calls last year were for mental health concerns. And that's from a new report the RCMP put out. So that what that works out to is about 30,000 hours total of police time, or broken down another way, over 3 years of time spent dealing with

0: mental health issues and concerns. And the article is really interesting. It has lots of good information and perspective on why that could be happening and what that means for people who need help. But one thing that struck out to me was in some communities, the RCMP is the only game in town. They're the only resource people can access. So it's a really interesting read. I highly recommend people go and look at it. It is, I think, a subject that touches a lot of people.
1: Okay. Well, thank you so much, Jessica.
0: Well, have a good day, and hopefully the sun stays out and you get to see a little bit of it before you leave your cave.
1: For sure. That's your weekend web desk reporter, Jessica David-Quantick. To find that story, go to cbc.ca/north.

0: Yukon Blonde, that song is called I've Got Yours. The annual Crises Converge conference is coming up tomorrow in Yellowknife, which brings together Northern leaders and faith leaders to reckon with homelessness, addiction, climate crises, and economic uncertainty, and how those things converge in the North. The conference has been organized in Yellowknife by volunteers with the Ahmadiyya Muslim community for about 18 years, and lawyer Peter Adorian is one of the panelists this year. He's been retained by the homeless encampment here in Yellowknife to assist with negotiating with all levels of government. And Peter joined me in studio to chat about the conference and what he hopes comes from it. So, Peter, why is it important for the homeless encampment to have a voice at this conversation?
1: Because these are issues that directly affect their destiny. Most homeless people are not organized as a group. They don't have a union that represents them. They don't have a collective voice. The folks living in the encampment adjacent to the museum have asked me to take their issues and articulate them in a way to the government that advocates on their behalf and resolves any questions that have to do with the encampment in favor of the people who are directly affected. It is critical to have their voices heard, because otherwise it is outsiders making decisions about people who they often don't know, don't associate with, don't socialize with. And of course, in the Northwest Territories, we have a bad track record when it comes to making decisions for other people groups. We want to avoid that when it comes to working with homeless populations. Their voices should be heard.
0: What are their issues right now?
1: The number one thing that I've been asked to advocate for is to get them housed. Get them housed. They don't want to be living in tents. Even the people who live in the tent encampment do not think that tent encampments should exist. What should exist is a robust social public housing program where everybody can be housed. Right now, there are more than 300 people on a wait list in Yellowknife alone, close to 800 for the whole territory. People on wait lists waiting to be housed. And in the meantime, yes, they're staying in encampments, but they're also sleeping in stairwells. They're sleeping in your shed or garage. They're sleeping in cars. And this is not how anybody should be living in the Northwest Territories. Our social programs should expand to not only serve the people they currently

0: currently serve, but to serve the full demand that's needed for housing.
1: Who are the people living in the encampment right now?
0: There's a number of people living in the encampment in the summertime, about 30 of them. Many of them are have been homeless for a long time. They've been on these wait lists for a long time. They're people who have previously faced evictions and have had nowhere to go. Many are Indigenous, not all, but many are Indigenous and are struggling with intergenerational trauma. But primarily, the folks who are in the encampment have decided to come together as a collective, to live together and share the burdens of being homeless. Some people have access to certain resources, like have a friend or a family member where they can shower. Other members of the encampment can benefit from that. Other people who live in the encampment have outdoor survival skills when it comes to chopping wood, acquiring water, other things like that. And the people who don't have those skills benefit. So this is a collective of people who are sharing what few resources they have in order to make do in this very dangerous situation that they find themselves in.
1: Many people here in the city have said that the encampment is an eyesore or should be taken down. But what you're saying here is it's a way of surviving and doing it collectively.
0: Yeah, and I agree with them. Encampments are an eyesore and they should be taken down. Nobody in Canada should be living like this. But the answer to how you take down encampments is to get those people adequately housed. They would not be there if our social programs were expansive enough to cover them. That's the reason why they are on the street.
1: How do we get there where people are living in houses and have enough social programs to keep them there?
0: There are a number of options that the government has at its disposal, but this is ultimately a question of government policy. They can build housing, which Housing NWT is currently doing. There are 110 units on the way slated for 2027 and 2028. That's not enough to meet the demand, but building and owning those properties is one way to do it. Another is to buy properties that already exist. And a third is to rent from the current landlords who are able to rent out to social housing programs. It's up to the government to determine which policy is best for them from their perspective, and it's up to them to implement that policy. But change is happening much too slow, and the development of getting rid of the backlog is happening much too slow. So unless the government starts treating this like the emergency that it is, we better all get used to homeless encampments existing. But I can assure you that if the people who live in those encampments are prioritized for housing and they get housed, that encampment disappears. But that's a government policy choice.
1: This conversation is about crises converging, the economic uncertainty, the climate disasters, homelessness, and addiction. How do those all fit into the picture here when it comes to the encampment?
0: I think the best way to frame it is to say that there's 101 reasons why people might be homeless. Many people lose their homes because of addictions. They have burnt bridges with family members or others and are no longer able to stay with them. But there are many other reasons aside from addictions, and that includes things like evictions. We've heard the news recently about two landlords in particular, Northview and Balto Capital Inc., with the assistance of Adrian Bell, of evicting 24 residents who are all getting housing through the Yellowknife Women's Society and Housing First. What those landlords' actions are doing are creating 24 new homeless people. Those people have nowhere else to go. They are the most marginalized people in our society. Almost all of them are Indigenous women. The Yellowknife Women's Society conducted an internal poll of those women who are affected. Half of them said that they would go live in a tent encampment if they can't find anything better. The numbers in encampments are going up. They should be going down. But things like evictions cause those women who were homed to be on the street. They're not on the street because of addictions. They're not on the street because of burned bridges. They're not on the street because of mental health issues. They're on the street because they're being evicted and for no cause other than they are Yellowknife Women's Society clients. That should be of great concern to everybody in Yellowknife. Because the government does not have control over these private landlords acting this way, but it does have a major impact on homelessness in Yellowknife.
1: So how do you want Yellowknifers to reckon with that, the reality?
0: I think the key is for Yellowknifers to see housing as being a continuum.

Okay. From my perch as a middle-class person, a lawyer, I think my parents and others in my family may have expected that I would own my own home. But as we know, the cost of buying a house is out of reach for many people, including young professionals like myself.

0: in all areas. So I become a high-end tenant, the high-end tenant becomes a mid-tier tenant, the mid-tier tenant becomes a low-tier tenant, and the low-tier tenants are being pushed down onto the street. Understanding the housing crisis as a continuum that affects all of us from top to bottom is one very critical way of understanding this. Housing providers in Yellowknife, landlords, ought to live up to their highest calling and build more housing and provide that housing to the most vulnerable among us. If, as in the case of Balto Capital and Northview, they're going to evict the most vulnerable among us to make way for people who they may think are more favorable tenants, I speculate that at least it's possible that they are evicting these people so that they can house people who are coming up to build the military barracks, for example, or people who are going to be working on the new road that was announced. If that's what's happening, then Yellowknifers need to reckon with the fact that we need to build a lot more housing right away, or else we are going to have more and more homelessness, bigger and more dangerous encampments, and for longer periods of time.
1: So what do you hope comes from the conversation, the Crises Converge conversation on Sunday?
0: Well, what I'm most curious to hear about are the perspectives that are coming from the two religious groups that have been invited, a member from the Catholic Church and somebody from the Islamic community. I think there is, in addition to the political and legal issues around encampments, there's also the ethical and moral questions around encampments. And so I'm very curious to hear what they have to say about how religious organizations and people with big hearts can engage themselves on these issues. I think it's also incredibly valuable to have two perspectives from the Indigenous community, from Paul Andrew and Ms. Rebesca-Zoe, Chief Rebesca-Zoe, excuse me, to enhance our understanding of why people are on the street and what the solutions are from a broader perspective. It's going to be a friendly conversation. It's not one where we're going to be up in arms at each other or anything like that. It's going to be a way of understanding the issue from all broad spectrums of opinion and viewpoint. And that's going to be a very healthy way of framing the issues as we go forward.
1: Well, Peter, thank you so much for coming in. I really appreciate your time.
0: Yeah, thank you, Jared.
1: That was lawyer Peter Adorian talking about the Crises Converge conference happening tomorrow here in Yellowknife at the Prince of Wales Heritage Center. Doors open at 1:30 with a program running from 2 until 4.

0: 6 minutes left here on the Saturday edition of The Weekender on CBC North Radio 1. There's a band called The Dutch Handsome and The Ransom is performing in Inuvik this weekend. They make honky-tonk country swing sounds, and apparently they're the first full band from outside the Beaufort Delta to perform in Inuvik in a long time. And Genesee Keevil and Alex Johnson with the band join me now. Good morning to you both. Thank you so much for taking my call.
1: Good morning, Jared.
2: Morning.
0: So, who is Dutch Handsome and The Ransoms? What's your band all about?
1: It's a honky-tonk country swing band. We're based in Whitehorse. And it's a four-piece, sometimes a five-piece. We have a pedal steel player. Right now with us, we have Ryan McNally. So he's playing pedal steel. He's also playing fiddle, which is really popular up here. Lots of people were dancing last night. And he plays Telecaster guitar as well. I'll let Alex tell you about some of it.
2: And then we got Lonnie Powell playing drums with us. It's more of just we just pick up players as we go and play country music around the Yukon and North Coast territories.
0: What honky tonk is all about. It's just like bringing people together to dance and play music, right?
2: Exactly. Yep.
1: Yeah. And it's really fun. It brings us a lot of joy playing the music and watching people dance. And we're playing a lot of really old country, which is really fun. So there's lots of really fun lyrics. Nobody took themselves too seriously.
0: Yeah. What's an example of that?
2: Maybe the name of the band.
0: True enough.
1: But some of the old country is like Doc Watson and Ferlin Husky and Buck Owens. Bob Wills is pretty fun.
0: Yeah. Yeah, there is a very distinct sound to

0: honky tonk country, but there is a lot of humor in it. Why are you playing in Inuvik?
1: We actually were playing at Bombay Peggy's in Dawson last year, and the fellow from the Legion, Chris Bala, he was there and he saw us and he said, you know, it would be so fun to have this band come to Inuvik because he loves music and there hasn't been a band up here for quite a while. And he put a lot of work into it and found sponsors and worked with the Legion here, and everyone put a lot of work into it as well. And they made it happen. They flew us up. We're here for the weekends. We played last night. We're playing again at the Legion tonight, and then we're hosting a jam on Sunday as well.
0: Oh,
1: we're hoping to go to Tuck on Monday, and we'd love to try and meet musicians there and maybe even play some music in Tuck.
0: Man, that sounds so amazing. You're just like coming to the north, playing music, jamming with people, finding community, just like meeting a lot of people, right?
1: Yeah, and I think, I mean, that's one of the nice things about music is it brings people together. So Chris was talking about some of the musicians here, some of the older musicians who haven't played in a while, and he's hoping that they'll come out and just sort of revitalizing the music scene. Because there is musicians all over the north, and it's really nice when you can bring people together.
0: And the Beaufort Delta has a ton of iconic musicians. How'd the show go last night?
2: It was great. Yeah, it was a long one, but it was, we got good turnout, and everybody was having a good time. The band was having fun.
1: People were dancing, which was great. And
0: great.
1: They sold out. It sold out, and they're hoping to expand the capacity so they can get more people in there tonight.
0: Okay, right on. Just saying it was a long one, I guess lots of songs throughout the night?
2: Sometimes you end up like, three or four sets kind of thing, and it's great and
1: we're a little spoiled because we play at the 98 in Whitehorse, and some of the shows in Whitehorse we end up sort of stopping around 11, but everyone was ready to keep dancing and talking and hanging out until at least 2 last night.
0: Oh, amazing. I'm sure you had tired fingers and vocal cords by the very end, but it must have felt so good.
1: Yeah, it was great. And when Ryan would pick up the fiddle and do some of the fiddle tunes, and people were jigging, which was pretty fun.
0: Oh, yeah. What time is your show tonight?
1: Starts at 9 o'clock.
0: Okay.
1: And then goes till late.
0: Well, Genesee and Alex, thank you so much for taking my call this early after a long, late show. Have a great great weekend.
1: Thank you so much, Jared. You too.
2: Thanks, Jared.
0: That was Genesee Keevil and Alex Johnson with the band The Handsome Ransoms. They're playing tonight in Inuvik at 9 p.m. at the Legion. Here's Ryan McNally taking us out here for this Saturday morning. I'm Jared Monkman for The Weekender. Have a great day, and I'll talk to you again tomorrow.

This is World Report. Good morning, I'm John Northcott. We begin with breaking news. NATO has selected Germany's Chief of Defense, General Carsten Breuer, as the next head of its top military body. Military chiefs from the 32-member alliance chose Breuer today during a secret ballot vote in Copenhagen, defeating Canada's Chief of Defense Staff General Jenny Carignan. Breuer will take over as chair of the NATO Military Committee next summer. The appointment comes at a crucial moment for the alliance as European allies face pressure from U.S. President

0: Okay, that is it for us this week. Our crew on the house is Benjamin Lopez Stephen and Derek Vanderwijk. Our senior producers this week were Jennifer Chevalier and Kristen Everson. Technical production by Miguel Plante. I am Catherine Cullen. Thank you so much for listening.
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3: Google sent 100 AI agents into an experiment to solve problems, but the agents acted in contradictory and surprising ways. Some cheated, some snitched. Why that might be good news, today on Day 6.
4: From CBC News, The World This Hour, I'm Kaz Boivin. Liberal MPs are meeting on Parliament Hill again today ahead of what's expected to be a busy fall sitting in the House of Commons. Prime Minister Mark Carney is promising new economic legislation, and as Catherine Tunney explains, the Liberals say it will help Canada deal with the U.S. trade war, both in the short term and the long term.
5: Well, it's Prime Minister Carney. It'll be fast.
6: Liberal MP Rob Oliphant is bracing for a relentless fall sitting. The centerpiece legislation this fall is a sweeping new bill to speed up infrastructure projects at home. The incoming legislation is expected to undo regulatory review measures brought in by the Liberal Party under former Prime Minister Justin Trudeau. New Brunswick MP Wayne Long says he isn't bothered by that.
7: You know what? For me personally, I don't really look past. I want to look forward. And I mean, for us, countries under different pressure. I mean, we have a fracture with the states. We need to build. We need to build aggressively. We need to invest. We need to look east to west, west to east, not north to south. And I think a part of that is moving forward with projects.
6: The bill is also expected to strengthen a controversial section of the Labour Code, setting up what could be a fight with the unions over the coming months. Catherine Tunney.

0: Here is another story we're keeping an eye on this weekend.
1: I can't think of another example where such an exodus has occurred because of a stance that the headlining artist and his management team took.
0: Ed Sheeran's world tour is set to continue tonight, but who will be on stage with him isn't at all clear. Opening act Macklemore was removed from the tour for leading a Free Palestine chant from the stage. Macklemore says Robert Kraft, the billionaire businessman who owns one of the stadiums hosting the tour, pressured the promoter to drop him. Kraft is a vocal supporter of the State of Israel. In the past, Macklemore used an anti-Semitic trope on stage. Macklemore apologized, and there's no indication he did that this time. The rest of the opening acts and Ed Sheeran's backing band have all quit to protest Macklemore being dropped. Ed Sheeran is set to take the stage tonight in Philadelphia. And more than 500,000 Albertans have applied to vote by mail in next month's referendum. That's more than 8 times the number who voted by mail in the 2023 provincial election. There are about 3 million eligible voters in Alberta. The referendum features 10 questions, including a question about whether Alberta should remain in Canada. The deadline to apply to vote by mail is next Friday. Coming up on day 6, the rising price of diesel, what's driving it, and the shadow it casts on the economy.
2: I am worried it could get worse.
3: This is the voice of world control.
0: There's this movie I remember watching as a kid that I've been thinking a lot about these days.
4: They built Colossus, supercomputer with a mind of its own. Then they had to fight it for the world.
5: Oh my God.
0: It's called Colossus, the Forbin Project, which is a pretty bad name and kind of an outlandish plot for 1970, but I loved it. Every time AI comes up now, someone makes a quick

0: add or enter all sorts of background information on the site where the underwear was buried. So we knew what kind of land use it was. Was it a private garden, an arable field, a forest? How was it managed? Was it fertilized? Were pesticides used? And all these sort of things that helped us interpret the results at the end.
1: Oh, I see. So you included tea bags to compare how the underwear performs compared to the standard test, which is the tea bag.

It would be very important. Canadian students already go to European universities on exchange, and but it would be a whole other level of opportunity if they can go anywhere they want without having to think about how to have a student visa, without and also with the possibility of support from the Erasmus program.

that we need to think about is how much does this vehicle weigh? Because that's really important. And if it's a very lightweight kind of electric assist bike or a very lightweight e-scooter, that's much more like a bicycle than it is like a vehicle. If the total mass is lower and the speed is lower, then it's very much like a bicycle and not a vehicle. When you have a 70 kilogram, and I know that's not what we're talking about today, but if you have one of these

forecast for tonight. I'm Jared Monkman. Cloudy and Whitehorse and Carcross, a chance of showers overnight. A south wind gusting to 50, your low is 11. Cloudy and Watson Lake, Teslin and Atlin, a chance of showers overnight, your low is 11 as well. Haines Junction, cloudy with a chance of showers overnight. Gusting winds becoming light, your low is 6. Ross River and Faro, cloudy, a chance of showers with a southeast wind gusting to 40, your low is 7. Showers overnight in CarMax and a southeast wind gusting to 50, your low is 8.

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If you

Mayo, a chance of showers later on, your low is 7. Cloudy in Beaver Creek, your low is minus 1. And cloudy in Burwash, a chance of showers overnight. And a southeast wind gusting to 60, your low is 5. Old Crow, cloudy conditions, a chance of showers overnight as well, your low is 3. And along Eagle Plains, cloudy in a low of 4. For more news, you can head to our website at cbc.ca/north. 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